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5: Scattered showers, thunderstorms tonight, 65 to 70. Showers, thunderstorms tomorrow, 80. And scattered showers, thunderstorms around Sunday. Wrapping up the weekend with a high of 80. Mostly sunny, 85 Monday. More sun, 85 Tuesday. And partly sunny midweek Wednesday. High temperature around 80 degrees. I'm staff meteorologist Bill Jackman on the Virginia News Network.
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2: So we question in our mind, are they living, are they there, and how are they? And then we ask ourselves, will there be a resurrection? Will this body be resurrected? I hear people say, you know, at the conference many times, and they don't mean any harm, but they say, well, that's the last time you'll ever see that old shell. But that isn't true, my friend. There is a resurrection.
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2: And he suddenly sees Jesus Christ coming in the clouds of power and great glory. Can you imagine the crippled man who's never walked, or the paraplegic who is confined to a bed or a wheelchair, who suddenly hears the trumpet because he's a Christian and the voice of the archangel, and suddenly his body is changed instantaneously.

0: swiftly, and he rises from his wheelchair to meet the Lord in the air. You see, they thought because they were here that they might go with the Lord and leave the dead behind. But Paul said, not so. The dead in Christ shall rise first. And then we which are alive and remain shall be caught up to meet the Lord in the air. My brothers and sisters, that's great good news. This is wonderful. God will bring them with him. What? The spirits of just men made perfect. The spirits who have been there with him throughout the ages have been under the altar, some of them in heaven, with him around the throne of God, rejoicing in heaven. He's going to bring those spirits with him. And what a glorious thing when they come, that they suddenly are in their resurrected bodies and they're a living soul standing before him. Think about it. All of those people that they burned at the stake in Nero's gardens for being Christians. And Nero said, well, that's done with them. They're just ashes. And they scooped their ashes up with the dust and they threw them out into the Tiber River and they washed them down to the ocean 2,000 years ago, and they're gone. Let me tell you something. Jesus said not one hair of their head would perish. He said some of you will be killed, but not one hair of your head will perish. My brothers and sisters, I want you to know that every body of every saint that ever lived will be reformed and stand whole before God, and their spirit will be in their body, and they will be a whole person standing before God throughout the eternities. You say, can that really happen? I'd soon believe that could happen as I could believe God created man from the dust to start with. And I do believe that. The Apostles' Creed is very clear in stating that we believe in the resurrection of the dead. That's the oldest written creed that we know of in the world is the Apostles' Creed. And it's part of our constitution and bylaws. And we assent to this oldest statement of faith. We believe in the resurrection of the dead. And our statement of faith says we believe in the resurrection of the dead. You say, why do you have that in there? Because the Bible said there will be a resurrection of the dead. Hallelujah. Now, this glorious change and this glorious resurrection is going to happen. You say, what's going to happen to them? They're going to be caught up. They're going to be caught up to meet the Lord in the clouds, in the air. You see, in Greek, that translates to the word rapture. Somebody said the word rapture is not in the Bible. Well, the translation of it is, and it's caught up. We're going to be raptured up. To be raptured is to be caught up. In fact, I can be raptured right here in this service today. I can be raptured right here, but not caught up to meet the Lord. I can be raptured in my emotions, and I can be caught up in the joy and in the moment and in the time. And I'm caught up in it, and people are. So we're raptured. Sometimes a little starry-eyed girl is raptured with some silly-looking little boy because she's caught up with him, you know. That's the way life goes. Walt Disney said they were twitterpated. But we're caught up to meet the Lord in the air. And it's not caught up emotionally. It's literally caught up. We're caught up from this earth into the air. And when Jesus has split the atmosphere open and stepped out into the air, you know, Satan's been ruling the air. He's the prince of the power of the air. But when Jesus Christ steps into the air, my friend, he's going to be the King of Kings and the Lord of Lords. And all of the people that have been persecuted and all of the people that have been treated badly in this world are going to be raptured and caught up with him and in the air. And Satan is going to be vanquished just by the very sight of all of those people that he persecuted and tried to treat so bad. They're all going to be caught up with the Lord in the air. And then I like the next part of it. There's no end to it. And so shall they ever be with the Lord. That's wonderful. My friend, there's no end to it. No more going back. No more trials and tests and tribulation and no more cancer and heart trouble and no more broken hearts. No more sadness and no more crying and no more tears because the former things will be passed away. And my friend, we will forever and ever and ever and ever be with the Lord. Now, you say, how do we know that's going to happen? Well, it's not backed by fiction. It's backed by fact. And you say, what is the fact? The fact that Jesus Christ himself, Paul said, died and rose from the dead. It's not enough that Christ died. Oh, he died for my sins. He died for the sins of the whole world. He paid my sin debt. But the wonderful thing is that not only did he die, but he rose again the third day, and he is alive. And he said, I am he which was dead, and I am alive, and I hold the keys of hell and death, and I am alive forevermore. That's one of his last promises in the Revelation. It's guaranteed by fact. It's not a philosophy that we have. The fact is that Christ died, and the fact is that Christ rose again, and the fact is he's promised to come again. And he said, because I live, you shall live also. Hallelujah. Now, let us notice some other things in this passage of Scripture. Number one, he never speaks of the people who are gone on as dead. Not one time in this Scripture does he speak. The only person he speaks of as having died is Christ. Christ bore the brunt of it. Christ bore the hardness of it. Christ bore the totality of our sins. And it says Christ died. But all the other people who have gone on, he says, they're asleep. Comfort yourself with these words. He says, they're asleep. They're only waiting to be woke up one day. They're only waiting for the sound of the trumpet. They're only waiting for the voice of the archangel. Mahalia Jackson used to sing in that great getting up morning, fare thee well, fare thee well. And my friend, there is coming a great getting up morning. They're only asleep, but they're going to wake. And then he says, we sorrow. And we do. We sorrow. I sorrowed for Falwell. I sorrowed for Herb. I sorrowed for other people in this world. But not like those who have no hope. I sorrowed in hope. And I sorrowed in the hope that we will see these people again and walk with them again and know again them as they are known. You say, know as they are known? Right out of the book. That's exactly what the Scripture said. We'll be known even as we are known. And we sorrow, but we do not sorrow without hope. We sorrow with hope. We sorrow with the hope and the promise of God that once again, those who are asleep in Christ will he bring with him, and their bodies resurrected, and we will see them again. And you know what he says finally? Comfort one another with these words. Oh, my friend, this is the comfort. As you visit the cemeteries today and tomorrow, and as you put flowers on the graves, and you say, anything wrong with that? Not anything. You should remember those who have gone on. Livingston said that you could tell the worth of a nation by the way we treated their dead. And he had something in that. Truth is, my friends, as you visit the graves of your loved ones and you visit the graves of those gone on before, be aware that your hearts are comforted by the word of the Lord. They are not lost forever. They have not passed into what is it? One ceremony says, into the shadowy footfalls of those who are past. No, my friend, they're not ghosts. They're not disembodied spirits that are floating around and haunting houses and doing things like that. But my friend, those who are dead in Christ are asleep with him. Their bodies sleep in the earth waiting for the resurrection, but their spirits are with God. And you say, how do you know that? Because Paul at one time says by revelation from God that to depart is to be with Christ. Christ is in heaven. Christ is in heaven waiting to come back again. And so if you're with him, then you have to be in heaven. The spirit is in heaven with Christ. The body sleeps in the earth until that day. My friend, there's only one catch to all of this. You must be in Christ for that all to be true. If you're not a Christian, if you do not know Christ and you die, then it's a different story. And it's a different scenario for what's going to happen to you. If you're not a Christian and you're not in Christ, then I cannot tell you you will go to heaven. I cannot tell you that you will rise in the first resurrection. I cannot tell you all of these wonderful things will happen, because they will only happen if you have committed your life to Christ. If you have come to the very cross of Calvary and you've knelt at the cross and you begged for the forgiveness of God to come down on your life. My friends, I ask you today as we sing this closing hymn to take inventory of your life. Are you a Christian? Are you sure that your sins are under the blood? Are you ready for the sounding of the trumpet? Are you ready for the voice of the archangel? Is your name written in the Lamb's Book of Life? And my friend, I ask you to come. Oh, coming forward won't save you, but what happens in your heart will. And I ask you to, in your heart, come to Christ. Repent of your sins. Ask Him to come in. You say, Willie, He promised He would. He's faithful and just to forgive us our sins. I thank God that I can trust Him to take my sins and to do away with them. Will you stand as we pray and as they sing? Almighty and eternal God, our Heavenly Father, I pray in the name of our Lord and our Savior Jesus Christ, as we open this altar of prayer and we ask these Thy people to hear Your voice and to commit themselves to You. I pray the Holy Spirit of God will bless them and touch them, and the Holy Spirit of God will bring conviction and draw them to You. And Father, may the hearts of every person here be comforted for those who have died in the faith knowing Christ, recognizing that they're going to rise again. Their spirits are going to be with their bodies and they're going to be whole and stand before God, and we will recognize them as who they are. Father, let our hearts be comforted this Memorial Day. We ask it in the name of Jesus Christ, our Lord. Amen.
1: 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Pastor Eddie and the congregation of Bethel Chapel invite you to be their guest this Sunday morning for worship and preaching at 11. Once again, Pastor Eddie Kendall.
0: My friend, those who are dead in Christ are asleep with Him. Their bodies sleep in the earth waiting for the resurrection, but their spirits are with God. And you say, how do you know that? Because Paul at one time says by revelation from God that to depart is to be with Christ.
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We're taking him home to rest high on a hillside, and he'll be a hero in Harlan this week. Well, he never made A's when he sat in the classroom. Never got dates with the prettiest girl.

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that young boy died. And how others sometimes pay for our mistakes. And you know the last thing on that boy's mind as he left this big cold world behind was just knowing his poor old mother's heart would break.

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3: The news is brought to you by the Succo Community Credit Union in Narrows and Pembroke, and by Dairy Queen in Parrishburg and Rich Creek.
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5: The Spotsylvania County School Board will not implement drug testing for teachers and other employees during the upcoming school year. The board decided against the idea in a 4-3 vote earlier this week. The measure was introduced after a second grade teacher overdosed on fentanyl several years ago. The school system says there's no state law requiring drug tests for employees unless they have a commercial driver's license. A proposal that would end a twice a year clock change is headed to the U.S. Senate, but Virginia senators are not sold on the idea.
6: Tim Kaine points to a similar experiment in the 1970s that was repealed the very next year after public backlash.
7: And I have no reason to believe that the fate of it would be any different this time. So, no, I am not yet a supporter of that bill.
6: Werner tells WSET he likes the idea of more evening daylight.
8: I do worry, even though I would err on the side of more sunshine, you know, the fact of what happens if kids have to go to school in the dark.
6: As of now, neither Virginia senator supports the bill, and both question whether it has enough votes to pass the Senate. I'm Scott Kimbler.
5: The Fairfax County School Board is approving new boundaries ahead of the opening of a new high school this fall. Skyview High School will only be open to 9th and 10th grade students during the upcoming school year. Opponents of the boundary said the plan would split established school communities and create safety concerns for the affected students. The school board unanimously approved the new boundaries last night despite the objections. The Virginia Museum of History and Culture will spotlight an iconic doll later this year. An exhibit titled Barbie, a Cultural Icon, will begin October 17th. More than 250 vintage dolls will be featured, along with original fashion designs and interviews with designers.

0: designers. The exhibit will track the evolution of the doll from its debut in 1959 to its status today as a global cultural icon. The exhibit runs through mid-January. I'm Rebecca Hughes.
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3: 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Weather.
4: Scattered showers, thunderstorms tonight, 65 to 70. Showers, thunderstorms tomorrow, 80. And scattered showers, thunderstorms around Sunday. Wrapping up the weekend with a high of 80. Mostly sunny, 85 Monday. More sun, 85 Tuesday. And partly sunny midweek Wednesday. High temperature around 80 degrees. I'm staff meteorologist Bill Jackman on the Virginia News Network.
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1: Hey everybody, this is Dirks Bentley, and it's time for Knee Deep in Bluegrass with Cindy Bockel.
2: 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Hello, everybody. Welcome in to another edition of Knee Deep in Bluegrass. I'm Cindy Bockel, and this hour, in addition to Dirks Bentley, we'll hear Ricky Skaggs, Ronnie Bowman, Jay Lee Roberts, The Cody Norris Show, The Graskills on the Way, The Osborne Brothers, Lester Flatt, Earl Scruggs, and The Foggy Mountain Boys, a new song from Tim Stafford. We'll have Alan Bobby and a brand new song, too. And it's all brought to you by Foothills Country Ham, Orange Army Bluegrass Festival, Camp Springs Bluegrass Park, Sound Biscuit, and Get It Played. So sit back, relax, and enjoy the show as we get knee-deep in bluegrass. And to get this week's show underway, it's Dirks Bentley with the title track to a bluegrass album that was produced by John Randall Stewart. Here's Up on the Ridge, Dirks Bentley on Knee Deep in Bluegrass.

Think of What You've Done. That's Ricky Skaggs on Knee Deep in Bluegrass. And ahead of that, Dierks Bentley. Put those two back to back because they are currently on tour. It's the Off the Map Tour featuring Dierks Bentley and Ricky Skaggs and Kentucky Thunder. I played those this week because they're in North Carolina with that Off the Map Tour down in Wilmington. And I put that show on my calendar weeks ago. Here's TJ's Last Ride as we continue with more bluegrass. It's Frank Evans.

0: Frank Evans, who I first met when he was a member of the Slocan Ramblers. But he does such a great job. I love his playing. And I love that you're listening to Knee Deep in Bluegrass. There's more great music on the way right here.
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This Midwestern town from Ronnie Bowman. No one could deliver a song like Ronnie Bowman. Such finesse, there will never be another like him. Hope you enjoyed it. Written by Tim Stafford. Speaking of Tim, he has a new single that we're going to hear before the end of the hour, so stick around for that. Right now, we're going to go to the latest album by the Cody Norris Show on Rebel Records, an American-themed album. It's called Spirit of America, and here's one they included. This will be real familiar to most of you, I think. Battle of New Orleans.

0: She says of all the songs she's recorded so far, that is her favorite. And that's saying a lot because she's recorded some great ones. Jaylee Roberts, Memories on the Moon. 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

Sometimes if you haven't heard a song for a while and then it comes on the radio and you go, yeah, I love that one. I thought it was time this week, the Bluegrass World here, Rocky Top by the Osborne Brothers. And it's one that really put them on the map. And, you know, I heard a little story recently that I found very interesting. Sometimes things happen by mistake, and it turns out to be a good thing. Rocky Top was not the A side of the 45 vinyl single that the record label was pushing, but it got played by mistake, and everybody loved it, and then it just caught on, and then the record label started pushing Rocky Top as a single. But not only that, the writers of Rocky Top, Felice and Bootalo Bryant, they wrote it as a ballad. It was a slow song when the Osborne Brothers heard it, but Bobby and Sonny thought if they picked up the tempo, it would make a great song. And boy, did it ever launch their career, for sure. Well, another song like that, that if you haven't heard it in a while and you love bluegrass music, it's just good to hear one of those oldie goldies, the great classics. Let's enjoy this one from Lester Flatt, Earl Scruggs, and the Foggy Mountain Boys. It's Foggy Mountain Breakdown.

0: memories I ain't missing. The Grascals on Knee Deep in Bluegrass. Before that, Flat and Scruggs. And we started the set with Sonny and Bobby, the Osborne Brothers. I have plenty more bluegrass on the way. My name is Cindy Bauckham, and thank you for being tuned in to Knee Deep in Bluegrass. You wrote the song. You recorded the track. Now what? 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
3: 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It's called This Is Why. 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

That's the new song by Tim Stafford, I Promised, Right Amount of Wrong, here on Knee Deep in Bluegrass. Well, another new song is by Alan Bibee with Sierra Hull and Ronnie McCurry. This is one that pays tribute to the great mandolin player Herschel Sizemore. It's called Uncle Herschel. Alan Bibee, Sierra Hull, Ronnie McCurry on Knee Deep in Bluegrass.

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0: This year, Daily and Vincent welcome fellow Grand Ole Opry stars Ricky Skaggs, Rhonda Vincent, and Gene Watson. 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
3: 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Our instructors are Don Sternberg, Emery Lester, Ralph McGee, as well as myself on the mandolin, Kenny Smith and Jeff Huffman on guitar track, Ron Stewart doing the fiddle and banjo tracks, Zach McClam on the bass, and a very special event happening on Friday with Mr. Doyle Lawson. 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
1: Weather.
2: Scattered showers, thunderstorms tonight, 65 to 70. Showers, thunderstorms tomorrow, 80. And scattered showers, thunderstorms around Sunday, wrapping up the weekend with a high of 80. Mostly sunny, 85 Monday. More sun, 85 Tuesday. And partly sunny midweek Wednesday, high temperature around 80 degrees. I'm staff meteorologist Bill Jackman on the Virginia News Network.
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5: 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To get the music underway this hour, it's Darren Nicholson. Going back to one of his earlier solo releases, it's a Sean Kemp, Guy Clark song, Rainin' in Durango, here on Knee Deep in Bluegrass.

0: bringing back the Gatlin Brothers song, All the Gold in California. That's unspoken tradition here on Knee Deep in Bluegrass. I'm Cindy Bauckham, reminding you the website address is kneedeepinbluegrass.com. 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

From the state of Oklahoma, that's Eddie Sanders, What's the River Running From on True Lonesome Records here on Knee Deep in Bluegrass. Well, last year, Sister Sadie teamed up with the Po' Ramblin' Boys, and they did this song to benefit the IBMA and remind us that Chattanooga is just a holler over.

0: Sister Sadie and the Po' Ramblin' Boys, just to holler over here on Knee Deep in Bluegrass. 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

0: Long White Line, that's Ralph Stanley II and the Clinch Mountain Boys here on Knee Deep in Bluegrass. Before that, Southern Legacy. 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
3: 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Of course, you'll get a big dose of Daly and Vincent every day. 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
1: Written by Laura Lee Jones and Bill White, that's Moonshine's on the Steel. Former number one for Daly and Vincent here on Knee Deep in Bluegrass. They're gearing up for their big festival down in Hiawassee, Georgia, mid-September, Georgia Mountain Fairgrounds. And GeorgiaMountainFairgrounds.com is where you can find out all about it. Right now, let's enjoy Hammertown, great group from the state of Kentucky. You can learn a lot from a song.

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But I guess guitars and mamas have that special way of knowing. One brings you in the world, the other helps you make it through.

0: Wheelhouse. That's my guitar picking friend, my guitar making friend, Wayne Henderson. Hope you enjoyed it here on Knee Deep in Bluegrass. What a guy. I'll be back with more bluegrass. I'm so glad you're tuned in right here. Stay tuned for more.
1: 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It's called This Is Why. 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
1: 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We're so excited about our brand new release from Rebel Records, Spirit of America. This is my first concept album, and man, we just couldn't be more excited about it. Celebrating the 250th anniversary of our beautiful country, this album features some old standards that I know everybody will be familiar with, and some brand new material that we're so excited for you to see. 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I hope you'll have it on your summertime playlist this year. 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And don't forget, the Spirit of America album is coming your way right now.
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0: On Knee Deep in Bluegrass, I have a song next by Lester Flatt, Earl Scruggs, and the Foggy Mountain Boys. How about a little bit of Roll in My Sweet Baby's Arms?

Well, you know, that's the truth. If you don't know where you're going, any old road will take you there. Balsam Range, rounding out this week's Knee Deep in Bluegrass. I'm Cindy Bauckham, thanking you for listening and thanking our sponsors who make it all possible. 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Social media pages that you can connect with me on. Facebook, Instagram, TikTok. I hope that you'll make plans to come right back here next week at this same time on this same station for Knee Deep in Bluegrass. As a matter of fact, since national syndication, this is show number 1,199. So join me next week for show number 1,200 right here. I love bringing you bluegrass. I love it when you support live bluegrass. And I love to visit with you when you're out and about. 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

And Donna Hughes starts today's program off with The Bottom of a Glass. And my name's Tom Henderson, and I'd like to welcome you to this weekly edition of This is Bluegrass. Here's one that you like, and hopefully I do too. This is the infamous String Dusters and Those Who've Gone On.

And that was a busy little song. That was the infamous Strain Dusters, and from their album Things That Fly, that was Those Who've Gone On. Audie Blaylock and Redline have a new CD out called Crying Heart Blues. And from that CD, we're going to hear one called Matches.

There he goes down the street there. That was Audie Blaylock and his group Redline with Matches. Here's some city folk, but they like Bill Monroe type music, so they call themselves the Urban Monroes. And this is their brand new single, one called When the Aspens Turn.

That was one of their own compositions. The group is Urban Munroes, and that was When the Aspen Turned. Here's some fine, fine harmony from Jamie Daly and Darren Vincent. This one is The Girl in the Valley.

0: Jamie Daly wrote that. That was Jamie Daly and Darren Vincent. One called A Girl in the Valley. And my name's Tom Henderson. God bless America.
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2: Hello, this is James Allen Shelton with Ralph Stanley and the Clinch Mountain Boys. 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

That's from the latest album by James Allen Shelton, guitar player for Ralph Stanley, and the young lady's name was Savannah Vaughn, and that was an old song that Donovan did back in the 60s or 70s, one of the psychedelic years, and one called Catch the Wind. Here's a young lady that knows what a song's all about. She knows how to sing one, and she knows how to write one, and she wrote this one. She's another one of those unsung heroes in bluegrass today. There's so many female voices, and a lot of them sound alike, but she has a distinct sound. Her name is Honey Deaton, and this is Better Man.

Yes, and she wrote that. That was Honey Deaton and her band Dream, and one called Better Man. And that's our three-pack for today. Ooh, wait a minute. You can't make a three-pack out of two songs. I got to get one more in here. Here's Junior Sisk with Rambler's Choice. And this one should fit in with this fine to make our three-pack. This is the title song of his latest album, Heartaches and Dreams. No.

0: And that's Junior Sisk with his group Rambler's Choice and the title song from his new CD, Heartaches and Dreams. And my name's Tom Henderson. God bless America.
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6: As a weekly feature, this is Bluegrass Presents Something Old. Along with something new. And, of course, something borrowed. And last but not least, something blue.
0: And for old song, and this is Bluegrass today, we'll go back to the year 1957 and the sound of Wilma Lee and Stoney Cooper and the legend of the Dogwood Tree.

size of the oak and other forest trees. So strong and firm was the wood of it that it was chosen for the timber of the cross. To be used for such a cruel purpose greatly distressed the tree. And Jesus sensed this and smiled upon it, and in his gentle pity for sorrow said to it, "Because of your regret and pity for my suffering, I make you this promise. Never again shall the dogwood grow enough to be used for a cross. Henceforth it shall be slender and bent and twisted, and its blossoms shall be in the form of a cross, two long petals and two short petals. And in the center of the outer edge of each petal, there'll be the nail prints, brown with rust and stained with blood. And the center of the flowers will be an image of the crown of thorns. And all who see it will remember that it was upon the dogwood tree I was crucified. And this tree shall not be mutilated or destroyed, but cherished as a reminder of my death

And that was the John Hartford String Band, and from an album called A Tribute to John, Memories of John, rather. And that was Tim O'Brien singing M.I.S.P. Our new song on This Is Bluegrass. For something borrowed, we'll turn to a group called Constant Change. And that's about true when it comes to bluegrass groups. They're going to borrow one from the old country duo Johnny and Jack. Our borrowed song on This Is Bluegrass, Constant Change with Just When I Needed You.

And our borrowed song on this is Bluegrass Today. The group Constant Change takes one from Johnny and Jack. Just When I Needed You. For Something Blue. It never ceases to amaze me how many blue songs there are in bluegrass. This one comes from Bill Monroe and Hank Williams. They wrote it back in the early 50s. And the Grascals are going to do it. And since Hank Williams wrote it, Hank Williams Jr. joins the Grascals on this one. Our blue song, and this is Bluegrass Today. I'm blue, I'm lonesome.

And there you have something old, something new, something borrowed. And our blues song on this is Bluegrass Today. The Graskals with Hank Williams Jr. And I'm Blue, I'm Lonesome.

0: Never ceased to amaze me that Lester Flatt and Earl Scruggs with Bill Monroe, the banjo was a big thing. Everybody had to play the Scruggs-style banjo after that, after Earl joined them in 1945. And then when they broke away with Bill from Bill in 1948, they made their very first album, very first recording, and that was the first recording on their first recording session, and there was no banjo. Earl played the guitar on that. That was Lester Flatt, Earl Scruggs, and all the Foggy Mountain Boys from back in 1948, and God Loves His Children. And my name's Tom Henderson. God bless America.
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4: Howdy, folks. This is David. David speaking for all the Warrior River Boys. Now, you're listening to our good buddy, Tom Henderson, Tampa, Florida. Friends, here's a new cutoff of our Rebel CD, Trouble Times. Tom, I hope you'll like it, and I hope your listeners will, too.

And that was David Davis and the Warrior River Boys with The River Ran Black. We might as well keep up that theme for a little while longer. We might get a second three-pack on today's show. Who knows? This is singer-songwriter Mark Brinkman and the story of Lucius Gray.

That comes from an album called On the Brink of a Dream. And that was Mark Brinkman with The Story of Lucius Cray. Here's a group that apparently has been going in the wrong direction for a while. So they call themselves Detour. The group name is Detour. And here's another song about coal. This is one written by Merle Travis and made famous by Tennessee Ernie Ford back in the 1960s. It's 16 Tons.

And that was the band Detour and their version of the classic 16 Tons. That's just about all the time we have for today's program. So until next week, this is Tom Henderson saying goodbye, and thanks for listening to This is Bluegrass.

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2: Scattered showers, thunderstorms tonight, 65 to 70. Showers, thunderstorms tomorrow, 80. And scattered showers, thunderstorms around Sunday. Wrapping up the weekend with a high of 80. Mostly sunny, 85 Monday. More sun, 85 Tuesday. And partly sunny midweek Wednesday. High temperature around 80 degrees. I'm staff meteorologist Bill Jackman on the Virginia News Network.
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0: was brand new from Billy Strings, Burn the Other End. So Much for Goodbyes will be the name of his new record, out soon. Hey guys, a few weeks ago, I caught up with my old buddy, Dwayne Hess. 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And this is how that went. Rick Dollar for the Rick Dollar Show. Hope everybody's having a good July 4th weekend. 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Dwayne, how are you, brother?
1: 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Man.
0: We're honored. 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
1: Absolutely.
0: So, yeah, success is coming around. 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That's our thing.
1: And I'm just thankful you don't have to be smart to do it, or I'd be happy to do it.
0: Dude, if you had to be smart to do it, years ago, I would have turned the camera off, man. And, you know, I'm thinking about doing it right now, just sitting here.
1: So there is hope for us normal people.
0: Yeah. The good thing about everything is you and I have a radio background and I still have the Rick Dollar Show. It's we're in our sixth season. And you've been on how long?
1: Oh Lord. Since I think Dirt was new. So I started in 1982 in radio at WYSO 91.3 FM in Yellow Springs, Ohio. I started in radio back in 1982 and done it there for many years, and then done some freelance work at other radio stations around the Ohio Valley. And then I got out of it for a few years, and then 97 or 98 went back to WYSO for a brief period, and then moved to Kentucky. And then I've been doing radio online since then.
0: God's country, Kentucky.
1: Amen.
0: You know that story, don't you, about me and my brother figuring out that we were growing up, and my dad always told us a story about my great-grandfather that he had a little incident, and then he went to North Carolina for a while. And we never knew the whole story. So my brother and I did this 23andMe thing, and of course that's a DNA profile of all your relatives across the country, world, and everything. So anyway, we found out that we were from Van Leer, Kentucky, and our actual last names were Dollarhide. I don't know if you've seen Coal Miner's Daughter.
1: Yeah.
0: Okay.
1: We're from Loretta's country.
0: Yeah, exactly. And, you know, Lee Dollarhide was like the local moonshiner, which, you know, really answers a lot of questions for me. But anyway, yeah, that being said, we made a trek over there, saw the family cemetery, talked to one of our last remaining relatives who had stage 4 throat cancer. And yeah, and it was an honor to sit down on this guy's porch and just talk to him for a little while. But he explained all of our relatives to us, and it was a really good week for us to do that. But it's amazing when you find out who your relatives really are. But we had no idea that we were from Van Leer. So
1: that's awesome.
0: I know.
1: And I mean, that's so far back up in the woods, your breath smells like
0: wood. Oh, my God. And actually, you know, Lee Dollarhide had been in the local jail cell. And we go in there, and I just walk into this jail cell. And then I look, and I sit down, and my brother slams the door. Ka-dunk. And I'm like, you got about 30 seconds to get me out of this place. 'Cause I, but you know, the thing was, we, actually got to experience some family members that we never knew we had. So that's a cool thing. Yeah.
1: That's awesome. And you know, things like that with that 23andMe has really, really brought a lot of families together as well.
0: It has. It has. And those guys, the Dollar Hot family just opened their arms up and said, hey, you know, your family. So it was pretty cool.
1: It was welcome home.
0: Yeah, exactly. And that was it, you know. But let's talk about Dwayne Hess. And I mean, you know, you're a radio guy like me, so you and I have plenty to talk about as far as that goes. But you're also part of the, Hopeless Holler Trading Company family here at what we're doing. And these guys are tremendously good. They have set up such a good deal for performers, media people. It's just ridiculous how Lisa and Nathan Truitt have done so many great things for us. And
1: absolutely.
0: We're really appreciative. Yeah.
1: And such wonderful people to work with.
0: Oh, yeah. Yeah.
1: I mean, so accommodating. They want to hear your ideas. They want to hear what you've got in your mind, and they work their best to make those ideas come to life. And
0: yeah,
1: that's hard to find.
0: Yeah, it is. It is. Most people like that are handling your merch want to control everything. They don't care about your ideas. They say, oh, this is what I'm seeing. And you know, like you're saying, it's a big thing when you have somebody that wants to work with you instead of, you know,
1: again, you
0: put their ideas out on you. But tell me about the
1: quality of the merchandise is just it's top notch.
0: Oh man, it's tremendous. I mean, these guys they're out there working for us. They want to make us happy too, you know?
1: Absolutely.
0: Tell me about the Banjo Brothers podcast. Let everybody know about that, okay?
1: Well, the Banjo Brothers podcast, we're really excited. It's myself, and then everybody knows Tony Mabe of Red Camel Collective.
0: Yep.
1: Tony and I are dear friends and have been for many years. And we spend hours talking to each other on the phone about banjos.
0: Mm-hmm.
1: I mean, we're the true definition of banjo geeks.
0: Yeah, banjos, that's kind of a sickness. I think there's an inoculation for that.
1: Okay. Yeah, but I don't want it. But, you know, and we talk about banjos. We talk about bluegrass music, where we've both been in bluegrass music. I've been in bluegrass music since 44 years now.
0: Wow.
1: And so we talk about that, stories on the road, and you know, we spend hours on the phone every week, you know, just talking. And I got the idea. I said, Tony, why don't we just start a podcast?
0: Exactly. Exactly.
1: And because the stories are interesting to us, so in our minds, they got to be interesting to everybody.
0: Exactly.
1: And so we did. We put this thing together, and we're doing something a little bit different maybe than some of the others. You know, of course, we want to talk about the big artists of the day, and we want to talk to them, and we want to talk to the legends as well.
0: Right.
1: But we also want to talk up to the people behind the scenes that might not get enough recognition that keeps the whole machine running.
0: Mm-hmm.
1: And, you know, I'm talking about songwriters, producers, engineers, luthiers, sound technicians, people like that, that help keep it festival promoters, the people behind the scene that without them, us as artists couldn't do what we do.
0: That's right. That's right. And, you know, it's hard to find somebody somebody in the podcast industry that wants to talk to people like that. But those are the most interesting people sometimes. I mean, you know, a lot of bluegrass artists and Americana artists or whoever you talk to, they have PR people behind them that are pushing them, and they say, okay, talk about this, make sure you say this, make sure that, you know, you're wearing this clothing and blah, blah, blah. But, you know, guys like Elijah Doty, he's out there, man. He's a sound guy. He's one of the best in the country, and he works for everybody. But this dude is one of the most interesting fellows you'd ever talk to. I talked to him at a festival, a couple years ago. And he was like, hey man, we actually are getting to stand and talk to each other. And I was like, yeah, that's kind of weird because that's, you know, not the way the world works these days. But he's one of these guys that you know, I could say, well, you know, how do you do it with this kind of vocal and that guy over here playing the banjo and blah, blah, blah. How do you mix all that together to make it sound good? And, you know, they all have their little secrets.
1: Absolutely. Yeah. And you're right. And the people behind the scenes have got the best stories,
0: mm-hmm.
1: you know, they so they've seen so much more. Even, you know, we even want to talk to bus drivers.
0: Man, you better get a, and they've all signed an NDA.
1: I better find a bleep button somewhere, I think. But seriously though, we want to talk to the people behind the scenes because they're just as big a part of it as the mm-hmm. people who's out in front doing the actual performing. And of course, don't get me wrong, the artists and the legends are absolutely instrumental and up front because yeah. that's what draws the people to, you know, to continue to come into the bluegrass music. Mm-hmm. But there's more to the story than just that.
0: Mm-hmm. Yeah. I mean, I helped, we did something with, Appalachian Roadshow when they first put the show together, that group together, this configuration. And, it was in Gatlinburg, Tennessee. And, so we played the holler at, where was it? At the top of the hill in Gatlinburg. There's like two or three different places that you can go to hear great music there. And, the weird thing was I got to help them load the equipment. And, you know, I was happy to do that. And, you know, me and Darrell Webb and, you know, Barry Abernathy and a couple of us, we were just talking as we were carrying stuff. And it was just a different kind of conversation, you know. The regular people showed up, I'll say that.
1: Absolutely. And,
0: you know, and Van Cleve was there and he was, you know, he's got about 1,000 stories right there through Mountain Heart and everybody else he's been with over his career. But, you're right. Anytime you can get one of these guys to start talking, man, you get some stories, no doubt about it. There's one story about, he was driving Dolly Parton's bus. You know where I'm going with this. I think I told you this story.
1: But it's great.
0: We're not going to divulge everything that we heard, but it was amazing. It was funny. I just called him to ask him about something, and he had to put his headset on because he was driving her bus. And then some other things transpired, and I was like, holy crap, dude, how do you do this?
1: Exactly. And you know, Tony Mabe, he played for the Easter Brothers for several years as well.
0: Oh, man.
1: And he's got some wonderful Easter Brothers stories that we can actually tell. Okay. that we're going to have on the podcast, too. And some you don't want to miss these because
0: – No.
1: That they will split your sides through support.
0: I'm telling you, dude, it's just that, you know, but the behind the scenes stuff, like I said, that's gold. And, I'm glad to find out that you guys are looking more into that part of things. And, it means a lot, I'm sure, to listeners, radio listeners, podcast listeners, if they hear these stories, you know. There's some funny ones out there.
1: Exactly. And it's the people that's made our life better over the years. You know what I mean? Oh, so why not bring them into the light as well? Because they're well deserving.
0: Yeah. Have you ever been to a bluegrass festival where the sound guy was, I don't know how to say this, musically challenged?
1: Have I ever? A lot.
0: Me too.
1: I've even been to the point to where I have... I've gone off the stage and went out to the soundboard, adjusted it myself, and then went back up on the stage and finished
0: the song. Gosh, I know, dude. And, you know, it's not their fault. It may be like the first time behind the board.
1: And a lot of times, especially these small festivals,
0: mm-hmm.
1: hey, they know a guy who's got a board and 8 microphones, so we'll just get him to do the sound. And I mean, it's just the way it is. It happens, and it's painful at times.
0: It is.
1: I've done shows to where the sound has gone out completely, they couldn't figure out why. So we just got off the stage and went in the crowd and finished the show, and come to find out, somebody just unplugged it and they couldn't figure out what was going on.
0: But you know what? That's the way it works sometimes, you know? And it's happened in bigger shows, not just bluegrass festivals. I've seen, you know, rock shows, and you're thinking, wow, I bet that's a great guitar solo, but if I can't hear it, you know?
1: Exactly. And that's the neat thing about bluegrass is you don't have to have the amps and stuff. You can go out into the crowd and finish your show.
0: Yeah, and it's just like an old time.
1: I prefer that.
0: Well, it's just like an old time jam. Then at that point, it's like being in the parking lot after the show. You know, I've talked about Slagle's Pasture that was near where I lived growing up as a boy in Unicoi County. And man, it was a great festival. The first time I ever saw the big sign as I was driving by when I was a kid with my grandfather, you know, I've told this one before too. It said, you know, this week, Slagle's Pasture Bluegrass Festival, you know, Ralph Stanley and Doyle Lawson and Quicksilver. And I thought, who's that? You know, I didn't have any idea. But when my grandfather introduced me to this music, dude, it was done. It was over. I knew I loved it, but I didn't know what to do with that love, you know? And then I thought, well, hey, I could do a radio show or a podcast and see how that works.
1: So, yeah, yeah, yeah.
0: And here we are.
1: and you've been successful, you know? So.
0: Well, thank you. I appreciate that. We don't always, I guess, creative people don't always look at things in that light.
1: No, not at all. You're exactly right.
0: It's really cool for somebody to say what you just did, and I appreciate you saying that, but it's always unexpected. I'll put it that way.
1: Yeah, yeah. And I'll give you a good example. You know, Red Camel Collective just played the Opry back in February for the first time. And Tony was scared to death. Yeah. Which, I mean, you should be. Sure. But what he's more worried about is not the success that they've had. I mean, look at how long they spent number one on the bluegrass charts and you know, all this. He's worried about, well, I'm just afraid someday people ain't going to like what we're doing.
0: Well, I mean, it's possible, you know, but it's always possible that things could change and we can somehow still be looking at it the way we're looking at it today. And that's why I think guys like us need to stay just hooked up to what everybody else is seeing, listening, and liking.
1: Mm-hmm. Mm-hmm. And the thing I admire about that is that gives – he's got the drive to continue mm-hmm. to do better and better and better. Oh, you know, a lot of people, when they hit that level, they're like, okay, well, we'll just sit here and cruise.
0: Yeah.
1: You know, because it's working. But I really respect – you know, especially Tony's attitude. Well, it's not good enough. I need to keep getting better, keep getting better. And that's what I see you do as well with the Rick Dollar Show. I mean, you're constantly striving to get better and get better without even realizing that you're doing it.
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2: And now back to more fun.
0: And just see what I'm seeing. And it's unreal. I mean, I can't wait to see the first episode, man. So do you have any idea who you're going to have on the first episode, or can you tell me?
1: Well, the very first episode is going to be just me and Tony.
0: Oh, okay. That's good. Yeah.
1: Okay. Let people know who we are, what we're about, and just how big of an idiot we actually are. But and I can tell you the second episode is going to be Heather Berry Mabe.
0: Oh, yeah.
1: And probably Jonathan Dylan with her.
0: Yeah. God, I love Heather. I mean, I have interviewed her. I've gotten to two or three times, I guess, over the years. But she has been... She has the sweetest spirit about her.
1: It's genuine.
0: Exactly. And it matches her ability to sing. It's just amazing to me how she
1: is. I just absolutely love her and Tony to death. Some of my dearest friends in the world would do anything in the world for them, and they would me. And I mean, that's a hard friendship to find.
0: Yes, it is. It is.
1: And I can't tell you, who the second guest is going to be.
0: Okay.
1: And that's you.
0: Oh, okay. Have you scheduled me yet?
1: I figure you're just a phone call away.
0: But, yeah, exactly.
1: But after that, we're not letting the cat out of the bag because there are some big ones.
0: Yeah, I don't blame you, man. And it's, the podcasting industry is crazy like that sometimes because you don't know what's going to happen and what's not going to happen. So... Who knows? You know,
1: I want to announce it now, and then all of a sudden they say, "Well, I won't be able to do it because of this or that or the other." And then,
0: yeah, we're busy.
1: Yeah, and some of them that we have talked to that has committed are the type that are extremely busy.
0: Yeah.
1: So we want to make sure that we don't put something out there that's not going to happen 100% for sure.
0: Yeah, I know what you mean. It can go south on you real quick. I've had to learn that lesson before, Well, I'm really glad that you're on the show, man, and you're kind of giving everybody, a little taste of what they're going to be able to expect on your guys' podcast. And I'm jacked to see how you guys work together with each other, because different personalities work differently together. But I think you guys knowing each other, so well is probably going to be such a benefit, you know?
1: Yeah. And Tony and I, we never struggle for stuff to talk about. One of the segments that we're going to have that I want to let everybody know about is we're going to have a segment called Tips and Licks, where Tony and myself, we're going to give tips, banjo tips.
0: Yeah.
1: We're going to show a banjo lick each week.
0: Wow.
1: You know, that people can add to the repertoire. And the really neat thing is, too, and everybody knows it out there now, you know, Tony's totally blind.
0: Yeah.
1: And I've got a rare genetic eye disorder where I'm losing my central vision.
0: What?
1: Yeah. Yeah. And so it's okay. You know, it could be worse. I'm not going to go totally blind, but, you know, I don't play past the fifth fret much anymore because I can't see it. But thankfully, Balcom said there ain't no money past the fifth fret anyway.
0: You know what? At least you have a sense of humor about this. But well, I would probably not. You know what I'm saying?
1: Well, at least it ain't my hearing.
0: Yeah, that'd be worse.
1: Yeah, but we can use this podcast as a way to let other people know, just because you have a disability,
0: yeah,
1: you don't have to quit.
0: No.
1: You know, and that's one of the main messages that we want to get. We're not going to talk about it all the time.
0: Yeah,
1: we want people to see, because you know, by what we do, you know, you don't have to quit just because you have a disability. Keep right on trucking. Don't let that slow you down, because you can do it. You know, Tony probably plays banjo better now since he's gone totally blind than he did when he could see.
0: Man, I know he can. I mean, I didn't know Tony before the fact, but holy crap. Now, I mean, he just wears it out. It's not a big deal to him. It's like his love, you know, other than Heather.
1: Absolutely. Absolutely.
0: I don't understand how, people can do that sometimes, but man, he just wears it out.
1: Yeah, and it's just, you know, that's totally playing by ear, that's for sure.
0: Gosh, that just shocks me that you're having the same situation come up.
1: Yeah, well, you know, so we're using it as an educational thing, and like I say, I'm not going to go totally blind. I'll still be able to see to get around. I have a hard time. I can't read small print. I can't drive. I'm not driven in several years, and things like that. But I'm not letting it slow me down. The good Lord's given me a gift and has tasked me to use it, and that's what we're going to do.
0: Man, that's amazing. I mean, I'm just honored for us to be a part of this now that I know this. I mean, I feel like it's something that we all can, you know, we all have these things that go on in life, but you guys have some challenges.
1: I say this all the time. Yeah. There's three types of people that you meet in this world.
0: Mm-hmm.
1: There's people going into a storm.
0: Mm-hmm.
1: There's people in the middle of a storm, and there's people coming out of a storm.
0: Wow.
1: That's it. So it's how you deal with those storms and then how you handle coming out of it on the other side that matters. Everybody's going through storms, so it doesn't matter. That part doesn't matter. But what you do with that once you come through it is what matters. And that's the reason I didn't tell you about this much up front, and I really didn't even expect to talk about it today. It just come up. But I didn't want you to have us on the network. Because of that, I wanted you to have us on the network because of what I think we can bring to it. And this is just, in my opinion, a benefit to be able to help people.
0: Man, I don't know what else I can say. I mean, you've said it all right there. And as long as you guys, this is just me seeing, as long as you guys take that and use it to help people, I think, is the whole total. If you can do that, man, you're welcome on this network anytime because we do want to do good things. We want to be entertaining, but we also want to have a lesson here and there that people will see. And, you know, some different people bring different things to the table when you interview them. You know this. Being in radio for as long as you've been. But it's just a good thing to know that you guys are thinking the same way I am. And I appreciate that.

0: And sometimes I don't want to wake up. Sometimes I just want to go back to sleep. But I, you know, we can't do that. We got things we got to do. So,
1: and I tell you how impressed I am with Tony. Him totally blind. I've seen him tear a banjo completely apart, put it back together, and it played.
0: What?
1: Yeah. Jeez. Yeah. Yeah. He still changes his own banjo and get, you know, banjo strings and guitar strings and you know, so. He's not letting it slow him down any, so why should I?
0: Yeah, exactly. I mean, I don't see how else I can, man, I can't compliment anything that what you just said right there. You've done it. I mean, I've been at Randy Woods when he's doing stuff to guitars and banjos, and I'm sitting on a stool across the room going, how is he doing this? And how does he know how to do this? So it's hard enough doing it when you can see, you know, totally, when you have all of your vision, you know, you guys are both going to have a challenge, but I see where it's going to be a good thing. I hate to say that.
1: Well, no.
0: Like you're saying, sometimes these things come to us for a reason.
1: Yeah, it's a good thing, and we've both been a huge inspiration to each other. I mean, we've been going through this the whole time together. So, you know, Tony and I were back friends even when he could see. So, you know, we've been going through this whole thing together. So, you know, we're looking forward to bringing the podcast to the people and letting them know, you know, like I said, just because you're disabled, you don't have to give up. You can still do it. But mainly to share our love for the music, for the people in the music, and just tell some great stories.
0: Exactly. That's what it's all about, man. Well, that's all I can tell you right now. Dwayne has laid it out there. So you guys need to watch the Banjo Brothers podcast when it comes out. Of course,
1: you need to watch it because we can't.
0: Oh, my God. Oh, wow. I'm glad
1: if you can't laugh, I mean, you know, my wife says all the time, people's funnier than anybody.
0: That's exactly right. Well, man, Dwayne, it's been good having you on the show this week, man. Looking forward to you guys joining the network and everything. I'm just totally shocked at how good this is going to be. I can just
1: we're blown away
0: already. We want to make sure
1: everybody, all of our social medias are up and running. So look for us on YouTube, Facebook, Instagram, TikTok.
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0: There's a place tucked away in the mountains where time slows down just enough for you to catch your breath. 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

0: Welcome to the June 2017 special broadcast of the Floyd Radio Show from right here inside the Cube at the Moss Art Center at Virginia Tech. Today we are excited to bring you the Floyd Radio Show to our beautiful neighbor community, Blacksburg, Virginia, home of the Hokies at Virginia Tech. We have a great show this afternoon. From Johnson City, Tennessee, we have Bill and the Bells. Also from Johnson City, Tennessee, we have Amethyst Kia. From Stokesdale, North Carolina, the Jeff Little Trio. And just recently relocated to Floyd County, Virginia, the Earl White String Band. We want you to sit back, relax, have a good time, and enjoy the Floyd Radio Show. The Floyd Radio Show on the road, just down Route 8 from Floyd, Virginia, from the Floyd Country Store. It's great to be here in Blacksburg at the Cube at the Moss Art Center. Let's hear some more from the Earl White String Band.
1: Thank you, Ralph. And welcome, all you folks out there and all you people in Radio Land. We're going to start this out with a tune called Ducks on the Pond. And there's a little story behind this tune. And this one is a tune about a guy who offed his wife, and he threw in the bottom of the pond. And every year, the ducks would gather around the pond right about where she fell. They would just sit on the pond and gaze as if they were looking down on her face. So this is called Ducks on the Pond. I know it's very dismal, but, you know, that's a cool tune.

0: We are thrilled to bring the Floyd Radio Show for the first time to Blacksburg and to the Virginia Tech campus. Blacksburg, for all you non-history majors in our audience, traces its roots back to the 17th century when European settlers made their way westward into the frontier across the Blue Ridge Mountains toward the New River. They met Native American families whose ancestors had claimed this river valley and these mountains as their homes for hundreds of years. At first, the parties tried to get along, like all new neighbors do.
1: Well, hey there. We just moved into the neighborhood. Oh, it's just so peaceful here. Sure beats the rat race of the old fort where we used to live. And I don't miss those mosquitoes and the yellow fever outbreaks one bit. I sure hated that place.
2: Welcome to the neighborhood. We're the Tutelos. My family has lived here for many years. Anything we can do to make you feel more at home, just let us know.
1: Well, that's awfully nice of you. Actually, my wife is baking a cake, and she's out of sugar. You mind if we borrow a cup?
2: Oh, certainly.
1: Can we borrow some eggs, too?
2: No problem.
1: Well, now that you mention it, my grass is really high, and wouldn't you know it, the mower's in the shop. Can I use yours?
2: Okay.
1: Is it all gassed up?
2: Yeah.
1: You know, if you really want to help, we're thinking about installing a small little garden, just a few beans, some tomatoes, in our backyard. It's not that big. And come to think about it, we want to build an addition on our cabin. Let me just come out and say it. Could we use just the teeniest bit of your land?
2: How much land are we talking about here?
1: Oh, not too much. Well, let's say from here to the Ohio River.
2: No way, Jose.
0: After that introduction, things got tense pretty quickly between the Europeans and the natives. In 1755, the French and Indian War raged throughout North America as France and its Indian allies fought the British and their own Indian allies for control of the continent. That same year, a band of Shawnee warriors attacked the settlement of Draper's Meadow, just a short walk from this theater near the Duck Pond today. The Shawnee killed five settlers and took several more as prisoners. Among those captures was a young mother named Mary Draper Ingalls, who eventually escaped from her captors and walked nearly 600 miles following the rivers that led her back toward her home at Draper's Meadow, where she was greeted by her loving husband, William Ingalls.
3: Hi, honey. How was your trip?
4: How was my trip? I was captured by Shawnee warriors 5 months ago. I just walked 600 miles through the woods and briars to get back home. I'm bloodied, bruised, soaked to the bone, and I'm cold. And I've eaten nothing but berries and roots. I'm starving.
3: Wow, that's a real bummer, honey. You know, now that you mention it, I'm a little famished myself. Say, did you get any of those lime-flavored nachos while you were out? I might nosh a little bit while I'm watching the game.
0: That was the moment when Mary Draper Ingalls employed some of the warrior tactics she learned from her captors. And William Ingalls learned that a man without a tongue can't enjoy his nachos, lime-flavored or otherwise. Back in those days, this was wild, untamed country, like a home football weekend, only all year long. In 1797, a man named William Black tried to impose order upon the frontier when he laid out the land he inherited from his father into 16 symmetrical blocks, which would form the heart of a town that would bear his name. In 1798, that town of Blacksburg was founded. A charter was ratified, roads were built, and almost immediately, local folks started debating about what to do with the town's old middle school property. A controversy that rages to this day.
5: We need to tear down the school and build a trading post. Beaver pelts, elk hides, and skunk fur hats, that's what people want, and plenty of parking. People got no place to park their ox carts in this town.
6: No. What we need is a gated fork with luxury bunk houses, goose feather beds with chamber pots under each one.
7: What this town really needs is an inn for tourists who travel down the macadamized road.
6: Ooh, and a theater with the most gigantic stage in all the valley.
7: We need a tavern and an ordinary One that serves flagons of fresh brewed beer made right on the premises and farm-to-table dining.
5: What does that even mean, farm-to-table dining? All food starts on a farm and ends up on a table. I just stuck a hog yesterday and had the loins on my table by supper time.
7: And on
0: the debate goes with no end in sight. Blacksburg changed forever in 1872 with the founding of the Virginia Agricultural and Mechanical College, a place of higher learning that was founded on the site of another failing school known as the Preston and Olin Institute. An act of Congress known as the Morrill Act provided the money for this new land-grant college, which was founded to teach young men the skills to make it in the new industrialized economy of the 19th century Virginia. Agriculture and Mechanical College changed its name to Virginia Polytechnic Institute and State University, VPI, known nowadays simply as Virginia Tech. William Addison Caldwell, a farm boy from neighboring Craig County, was the first student to show up on October 1, 1872. He walked all the way from his home in the Sinking Creek Valley, some 28 miles, to enroll at the new college.
8: Howdy. I'm Ad Caldwell, and I want to learn all the new ways of farming and mechanics to help my family.
9: Well, hokey, hokey, hokey, hi there. I'm Amber, your new student orientation leader, here to welcome you as you begin your new adventure at Virginia Agriculture and Mechanical School. We are so glad to have you, Addison.
8: Howdy, Miss Amber.
9: Okay, well, first things first, smile.
8: Woo-wee, that's a right powerful flash, Miss Amber.
9: Well, that was the photograph for your hokey passport. That's the identification you'll need for meals and to get into your dorm and register for classes and all that fun stuff.
8: Well, I don't know if I like an identification passport. Back on the farm, if we needed to know who a stranger was, we'd just holler at him across the field and say, "Hey there, stranger, who are you?" And then they'd holler back and say who they was, and that'd be the end of it.
9: That is so cute. Okay, now let's get you signed up for your classes. This quarter at Virginia Agriculture and Mechanical College, you can choose from two very awesome electives, agriculture or mechanical.
8: I reckon I'll do the agricultural.
9: That is such a great choice. You can always do mechanical next quarter. Now that the academics are out of the way, let's talk about our social clubs. We have three student life organizations here at the VAMC that are off the hook. We have a fraternity for farmers, a club for mechanics, and the Society for Civil War Amputees.
8: Nothing in robotics?
9: No, not unless you consider a self-raking reaper a robot.
8: Well, what about something for the video gamers?
9: No, but we're adding military tactics next quarter, and that will include live shooting with real rifles.
8: I reckon I'll pass on your clubs.
9: Totally fine. We want you to find your own path here at VAMC. We don't judge. Now let's settle up your tuition. That'll be $10 for this quarter.
8: $10? That's kind of rich for my blood.
9: Well, that includes $6 for academics, and the other $4 is for your student activities fee.
8: What kind of student activities?
9: Oh, you know, things like feeding the chickens, milking the cows, getting up hay for the horses. Hog slop doesn't grow on trees, you know.
8: No, not where I come from either.
0: And so, Addison Caldwell, Virginia Tech's first student, went on to graduate. Not with the class he came in with, but instead with the second crop of graduates, making him the first Hokie to attend college on the five-year plan. That's just a little bit of early history about Blacksburg, Virginia. A great place to go to school, a great place to work, and a great place to live.
2: So our next musical guest grew up in North Carolina, where his family owned a music shop. The shop was a gathering place for all musicians who could basically just stop by and pick some tunes. At an early age, Jeff Little would regularly sit in with many of the musicians from the region, including one of America's most influential musicians, Doc Watson. These influences helped shape Jeff's approach to the piano and is based on these deep musical traditions. Ladies and gentlemen, please welcome the Jeff Little Trio.
10: Thank you. Thank you so much. It's an honor to be on the Floyd Radio Show. And before we get started with our portion of the show here, on the acoustic guitar over here, he's also a two-time national champion on the five-string banjo. He's from Todd, North Carolina, Mr. Steve Lewis over here, y'all. And back on the acoustic bass, one of the finest upright players you'll hear anywhere. He's from Fleetwood, North Carolina, Mr. Josh Scott on the acoustic bass. Well, we play all sorts of traditional music, but we're going to actually start this set today with an old Django Reinhardt, Stefan Grappelli song. At least it's one of our versions. And it's one called A Minor Swing. One, two, three, four.

Thank you so much. That's some fine picking by Steve on the guitar there, and really good. Well, I'd like to do a little tune right here. They mentioned when they introduced us, I'm originally from Boone, North Carolina, and we're all from that area, but had the great blessing of playing music with pretty much with Doc Watson pretty much my entire life. We used to do a lot of shows together. And one thing about Doc, he played traditional music, but he would choose any type of musician or any type of song to cover, from George Gershwin to fiddle tunes to anything like that. But here's kind of an old blues tune that's been done by blues bands and bluegrass bands, but it's a tune I used to do with Doc a lot. This one goes something like this.

Thank you. Well, we'd like to do one more tune for our portion of this segment of the show here. And being from that region, even though I'm a piano player, I played with a lot of fiddle players and banjo players and that sort of thing. So I ended up doing fiddle tunes and things like that on the piano. So I'd like to do one of those for you right here. And this is like a really famous fiddle song, but you might not hear it too often on the piano. This one's called the Orange Blossom Special. Those are just a few Ray Charles licks to get a little warmed up. That's all.

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0: Thank you.
1: Well, this is a lot of fun. This is the second time I've been on this show, and it's really cool to be here in Blacksburg and be at Virginia Tech. So thank you all for coming. This one's from a guy named Raleigh Puckett. It's called I'm Getting Ready to Go.

Thank you. Amethyst Kia. Our next guests breathe new life into the sounds of the earliest of country music. Let's welcome, from Johnson City, Bill and the Bells.

0: Thank you, folks. We appreciate that. How is everybody? Y'all doing good? Enjoying the show thus far? We're so happy to be back for another Floyd radio show. One of our favorite things to do. Mm-hmm. No, most definitely. Grace has been dreaming about doing that French accent for how long?
1: I'd say about 48 minutes.
0: Dreams do come true.
2: Yes. If you believe.
0: We'll get the bells to sing you one. This is one of our favorites. This is a tune called The Old Lonesome Blues, and it goes like this.

0: ahead and say something, girl.
1: It's Grace Van Hoff and Clea Yeagel singing you the old lonesome blues. We always like to do Jimmy Rogers' number just about in every set that we do. So we should do that right now. Here's one called The Carolina Sunshine Girl.

0: Folks, that's a wrap for the first half of Floyd Radio's show On the Road. We will be back very shortly. Thank you for being here with us.
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Some people blame the coal mines and the timber industry. They called it the 100-year flood. We said it wouldn't happen for another 100 years.

daughter, you made liars of us all. We worked so hard to put back what you took away before, just to have you come.

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4: Showers. Thunderstorms, 80, and scattered showers, thunderstorms around Sunday, wrapping up the weekend with a high of 80. Mostly sunny 85 Monday, more sun 85 Tuesday, and partly sunny midweek Wednesday, a high temperature around 80 degrees. I'm staff meteorologist Bill Jackman on the Virginia News Network.
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4: Showers, thunderstorms, 80, and scattered showers, thunderstorms around Sunday, wrapping up the weekend with a high of 80. Mostly sunny, 85 Monday, more sun, 85 Tuesday, and partly sunny midweek Wednesday, a high temperature around 80 degrees. I'm staff meteorologist Bill Jackman on the Virginia News Network.
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3: This is a joke.
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7: Weather. Showers, thunderstorms, 80, and scattered showers, thunderstorms around Sunday. Wrapping up the weekend with a high of 80. Mostly sunny 85 Monday. More sun 85 Tuesday. And partly sunny midweek Wednesday. High temperature around 80 degrees. I'm staff meteorologist Bill Jackman on the Virginia News Network.
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10: Welcome to the Around the House Show, your trusted source for everything about your home. Thanks for joining us today. I'm Eric G. John Dudley is out on assignment doing stuff. And we have Wendy Glaser back in the studio. Wendy,
11: hey, welcome Eric. Back. Hi, thanks so much for having me back. It's great to see you.
10: Always so much fun. And I love that we're talking design today because this is one of my favorite subjects. And it's talking about those clients because everybody has their own design aesthetics. Every person has their own style. And trying to figure that out from the designer point of view and making it their home is really, I think, what sets a designer apart from many others, because that, I think, is the largest challenge. Because as designers, we're people too, right? We have our own styles. And my funnest challenge was to make sure that my client never knew what my style was.
11: Agreed. Yeah, I always say if somebody walks into a house and they say, oh, Wendy must have done this, I would just fall apart. I would be so disappointed.
10: Right? It's so true because, you know, I don't want to make fun of other people out there. There are plenty of television networks and shows out there that have one style that they focus in on. And I think it's also dangerous as well because a designer is a brand. You're a brand. When I was designing a lot, I was a brand. You know, we have our own brand. But if we pigeonhole ourselves into a style, I guarantee that style is going to come in and out. And what have you done to yourself?
11: It is very limiting. I mean, I think some people really like the comfort of those limits. And I think that's why they have a signature look. I mean, a lot of the named designers that you see with beautiful published books and all those things, they do have a look and people hire them for that, which is great. And I'm happy it works for them. I just think it would be hard for me to just to only work in one area or one genre of design and not have the opportunity to learn more or seek out new things or try something new. I think it would kind of get old after a while, for me at least.
10: Yeah, good point, because my style personally leans into more of that mid-century modern slash, you know, more contemporary style. But anytime that I got pulled into another project with a completely different style, it pushed my design skills and it made it way more exciting for me.
11: Yes. I think you have all kinds of new opportunities to discover new vendors, new materials, new ways of applying those materials and different products and all kinds of neat things, even different ways to apply lighting principles to the different styles. And so you're constantly challenged and being forced to grow professionally. And for me, I really enjoy that. I think it's worthwhile. So I love to do really high contemporary, sleek, sexy stuff. And then I love to do like a French country, like what you were just talking about. It's just as meaningful to the client because you're making their aesthetic, their dream, their vision number one in your mind and in your practice. And I think it's great for people who want to work with a high level interior designer to know that that person sees and values them enough to make their priorities their own. And it's just fun. I think too, it helps you kind of make friends with those people for a longer period of time too.
10: You know, for homeowners out there that are going to hire a designer, and you know, I always say the smartest plan on a remodel is hiring a designer to come in. It's going to save you money in the long run. It's really one of those things that, you know, all it takes is for you to have to paint a room three times and have a painter go in there that you probably could have paid for that designer to come in and at least do a color consultation and help you with that, because it's cheaper than, you know, the 3X of the paint job. And all of that, plus the frustration of changing three times as well. It's just so much easier on the process. But I think it's challenging too for a homeowner, because many homeowners out there, and you know, they have their style, but they can't even describe it. You almost have to just walk in and go, I see your style and your home, which could be even conflicting.
11: Yes. Usually, actually, I find every time we start a new engagement with a client, I spend an hour with them in their home or over Zoom and kind of walk through their space with them and get a sense of what they'd like to accomplish. And I always ask them to get some inspiration photos of things that they love and that they don't have to relate at all, just different pictures of rooms that they find interesting. And then we kind of go through it together and I create a design inventory. So what are the commonalities between all of these different images that pretty much drill down what their aesthetic is and the things that they value in their space. And it's cute because inevitably they'll say, oh my gosh, I didn't even notice that was in every single picture. It'd be like me saying, I'm going to go do my taxes and turn it in. It'll be fine. Well, I don't understand the nuances of any of that. And I don't want to screw up on something that important. So it's kind of the same. Everybody has a gift mix. So I'm happy to help with the design part.
10: It's so funny because you also have that house that kind of deserves a certain style.
11: True.
10: And, you know, you and I are on the West Coast. We're a little bit limited compared to the East Coast, where you've got homes were built in the 1600s out of stone that people are having to design around. And then you've got all that kind of 1700 stuff that, again, doesn't really exist out on the West Coast. Mm-hmm. And there's, you know, generations of homes that just didn't exist out here as we see it. And I think over there, they even have more challenges to get in, because I've got this 1710 farmhouse and I love mid-century. Let's go. And maybe you don't have the right house for that project.
11: Or it can be done, but you really have to understand that you're devoting yourself to quite a process, for sure. Yeah. Gil Schaefer is an incredible architect who's world-renowned, and his specialty is taking these old homes and remaking them for today's families and lifestyles. And his collection of work is so beautiful. Mm-hmm. And each project is very distinct. And I think I did a really fun exercise with a friend of mine who's a designer out of Boston, Debbie Daly, and mm-hmm. she does a lot of older homes in that area. And we talked about all the challenges and opportunities of design in a talk we used to do. And it's really interesting to see, you know, what does she come up against stylistically, and how is that different from California? Very different. But the approach can be very similar to how you want to solve those challenges that come up. So yeah. I think when you're working with a designer who has a lot of experience and does put the interests of the client first, yep. you arrive at different solutions than maybe if you were working with someone who has a very distinct look, a curated look, which yeah. on Instagram is very meaningful, right?
10: Yeah.
11: It's very meaningful to have a curated look on Instagram, but I've been really, really cautious to make sure that, you know, there's a flavor to what you see on my Instagram. Mm-hmm. No two projects alike. So it can,
10: it can be regionally, and it comes down to referrals too, right? So if you're in a very cool 1960s mid-century neighborhood, you know, where this area of town got built out, it's very natural for a designer contractor to get referrals in the neighborhood. So all of a sudden you can be doing two projects in the same neighborhood, in the same era houses. And all of a sudden it looks like you've dove on social media into this whole new style world, but it's just happenstance that that's what you're working on today.
11: Uh-huh. Yeah. It does go in cycles for sure. Definitely. Yeah.
10: Mm-hmm. And I think the other fun part is how fast trends are changing now. You know, we've talked a little bit about it, but when I first started designing and doing my stuff in the 90s, a 5 to 10 year cycle, you could look at a picture and go, oh, that's 1970s, that's 60s, that's 80s, and maybe early 70s, late 70s. But, you know, you could kind of tell what it is. But, you know, back in the day, before we had the internet and that kind of stuff, a project before it hit the magazine could be 2.5 years old. And so it took a while to get out to people. And I had projects that I had done that, you know, they're like, wow, when did you do that? 2.5 years ago. And I had one house that I did that was the house that REI was founded in. And I did that in the early 2000s. Even then, it took, almost 3 years before it made it out into a magazine and got featured, because it just took that long. And nowadays, you know, your client's sharing up your idea board before they leave your parking lot or your office, and the style's mm-hmm. out there. 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
10: And the styles out there. So, you know, I always say that I can tell the styles are probably towards the end when it starts to show up in Target and Home Depot.
18: I would say that is correct.
10: You know, 10 years ago, everybody was talking about oil rub bronze. Oh, that's the new brass or the new chrome or the new brushed nickel or all that stuff. And then, you know, all of a sudden now we're into that white oak and black hardware. Well, that's kind of run its course.
18: Yes.
10: I think, you know.
18: And it's hard, too, because, I mean, it was everywhere. Yeah. And I would have, you know, young families coming to me, building their first home, all excited, and they'd bring a stack of pictures that all looked exactly the same. And it was all rift white oak, which is 3 times as much the cost as an alder cabinet. And they just could not understand how their cabinet budget could be so high. And I just said, well, it's just the variety of wood that you're choosing, and you want inset, and you want, you know, you're looking at these homes that A, are not in our area. B, the wealth index is very different there than it is here. And it's just not, it's not apples to apples. And it would just make so many people sad. And I remember this one cute little gal, she was pregnant with her second little boy, and she wanted the perfect kitchen. And we worked so hard to get it done. Her husband is a sheriff. And so a lot of us kind of went in on this together as a thank you for all of his service. And I finally convinced her to do an altar cabinet instead of a rift white oak for the island. And all of a sudden, she started seeing the really pretty stained alder islands showing up. Wendy, I'm so glad you didn't let me do the other, and it would have been so much more money and da da da da da. But it was just like, just in good conscience, I can't ask you to spend money like that when I know in like a year people are going to get tired of it and change their mind again. So
10: it is so crazy out there. And I was just doing some looking yesterday, doing some research, and I'm seeing big, big publications, and I'm just going to call house out for that, going, yeah, minor kitchen remodel, doing a nice, you know, cabinets, countertops and stuff is on average $48,000. And I'm like, what are you talking about? Are you going to IKEA and doing an 8x10 kitchen and putting laminate on it? I mean, really? Yeah. That's not accurate. You know, if you're paying for somebody to do this, we're not just in a kitchen remodel. We're not talking, it can get six figures very, very quickly by the time you do that. And I think that's one of the issues that we see out there is that with all the information that we have out there on social media and, you know, people, oh, I got to have this couch. Great. That's a $17,000 couch. And they were hoping it was going to be a $600 couch they could buy on the internet.
18: Well, I also, I feel like there are those manufacturers that represent their furnishings in a space that is not typical of a regular American home. Yeah. And so people purchase these things not understanding scale and proportion and texture and color and bring it home to their cute little townhouse and it eats up their whole room. And there's, I get these calls all the time. Wendy, I bought all the things from the magazine exactly like it was, but my room does not look like that. Why? And I'm like, well, let's talk about finishing and scale. And, you know, it's hard because in a sense, I'm there to protect them from things happening like that. I really want people to love their space at the end, selfishly, because I want them to have great feelings about me and my team and everybody that we got, you know, that we worked together on this project. But that also means really having some hard conversations about what is and is not feasible. So, like, for example, I have a returning client. I did a commercial building for them, and they had me come and look at their home because they had a very distinct vision for what they wanted moving forward. And they described it to me in detail what the vision was, and there was no way that home was going to work. And I've never had to do this before, but I told them, I said, I just think you have to move. Mm-hmm. And I'm sorry. Like, it would have been a very profitable job for me to do, but it never would have gotten them where they wanted to go. And they would have lost out on the opportunity they have to live in this gorgeous place they found. So sometimes, you know, the truth is hard to accept at first, but in the long run, it does make things easier. To your point about when you have a seasoned designer working for you, with you, then you can save a lot of money and heartache and grief because it's their job to protect you. And then it can be a lot more joyful experience than it would be if you tried it all alone, you know?
10: We've got listeners and friends and people that are out there just getting their first house and they're maybe getting out of that tiny apartment or condo, getting to their first house, and they just start jumping online and buying stuff. And it's so tempting. You can be doing it at 11 o'clock at night while you're trying to go to sleep and wind down. I think the most expensive piece of furniture you buy is the online Amazon couch that shows up in the 22 boxes that you have to put together, because I haven't seen one yet that doesn't deserve to go in a dumpster in 6 weeks to 6 months. You know, the first time you've got six people over sitting on the couch, something breaks, people are on the floor, and you're throwing money away. And it's like, if I could get a message out for people, it's a flag that I'm kind of waving more and more, is be intentional when you're buying furniture and buy a piece that's going to last you more than a year. And, it's cheap, I'll get something later. Well, do you have a truck to go take that to the dump in? Because that's kind of your next move, you know, with that couch. And it's just, why load up the landfill? Why go spend hundreds of dollars when you could have just spent a little bit more and had something that lasted you through the style, which could be, 8 to 10 years?
18: Yeah, that. And also, I think really well done thrift stores have some beautiful pieces that, like, thrift stores. And also I have some friends who have an art gallery in a town real close by called Turlock, and their art gallery is the Gallery Finesse. And I love it because they import all kinds of beautiful things from all over the world. And they have this little set. I love it so much. I still don't have a place for it yet, but I'm hopeful. But it's this little French parlor set, love seat and two chairs and an ottoman, and this wild French velvet upholstery.
10: Cool.
18: And you look at it and think, that would be very uncomfortable because it's kind of low to the ground and da-da-da-da-da. But you sit in it and it is so well proportioned, whether you're tall or short or wide or narrow or... And it's just the neatest thing because it's such a great demonstration of how really well-built furniture does stand the test of time. And maybe the proportions are not the same as they are now. But if you have a smaller townhome or a pretty, you know, primary suite that you'd like to furnish but not a lot of room, that's the perfect thing for it.
10: Oh, yeah.
18: And you can get it for a song relative to, I mean, you could get it for the equivalent of what you'd probably pay for the Amazon sofa.
10: Exactly.
18: But it's antique and it's perfect and it feels amazing and there's a story.
10: It has value.
18: So I wouldn't say a lot of thrifted upholstery is good. It's not. You want to make sure there's not things
10: gross
18: in there. But if it's a reputable store, you can find some beautiful things and it's so much fun.
10: I have a favorite shopping place here in Portland. It's kind of across the river from downtown on the east side, but it's originally an old Packard dealership. So it's two stories. And so it was a car dealership, huge, takes up a whole city block, and it's called Urbanite. And they have probably 25 or 30 different thrift store people inside of it with furniture, with art. You know, for a while there, Alec Baldwin's kids had a place in there where they were putting in places from their like estate in Paris or whatever that they were closing out, and just wild stuff. And you can go in there and find that mid-century built-in, you know, that was the entertainment center of then, that just had the built-in record player and was so super cool and reasonable prices.
2: Around the House, we'll be right back. Let's sound that.
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27: Two big energy companies are looking for state and federal approval for their merger.
28: NextEra Energy and Dominion filed applications with the Virginia State Corporation Commission, the North Carolina Utilities Commission, the Public Service Commission of South Carolina, the Federal Energy Regulatory Commission, and the Nuclear Regulatory Commission this week. The two companies are looking to serve about 10 million customers across four states. The merger is expected to close in late 2027. I'm Katie Gray.
27: A group of churches in Louisa are seeking a change to the land development regulations to allow them to offer overnight shelter for the homeless. The Planning Commission voted 6-0 to recommend a change that would permit churches and nonprofit groups to operate a quote-unquote humanitarian shelter with a conditional use permit. The Board of Supervisors is considering the amendment and will revisit the issue at the August 3rd meeting. I'm Rebecca Hughes.
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4: Good morning, everyone. Showers, thunderstorms developing today, 80 showers, thunderstorms tonight, mid-60s, scattered showers, thunderstorms tomorrow, 80. On Monday, mostly sunny, 80, and mostly sunny, 80 degrees on Tuesday. Wednesday, partly sunny afternoon, thunderstorms near 80. I'm staff meteorologist Bill Jackwoman on the Virginia News Network.
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0: a designer's best secret, because mm-hmm. I can source fine European art at the Gallery Finesse, and I can source the most beautiful original, you know, vintage mid-century modern pieces. And, you know, they're pieces that have been signed, or furniture pieces that have the stamp from the manufacturer, all these neat things that I just think it's fun to bring in things that have a past and a story mm-hmm. when it's possible, because then it's unique to you and to your home and to your mm-hmm. environment. And then it doesn't look like everybody else's. And that is essentially the point of having a designer is, yes, you want a beautiful home. You want to be protected and make good choices, but you also want something that no one else is going to see anywhere else yeah. too. And that's just a really fun way to go about it. It's like treasure hunt.
1: It is. I picked up off of Facebook Marketplace, another great place to find stuff, this 1959, and it has made in Hong Kong, little sticker, paper sticker glued inside of one of the drawer boxes, but a dry bar to go in your house. And it is so cool. It is that classic, almost boomerang bar looking thing with the carved pieces on it. Totally cool. $150 wow. bucks. I'm refinishing because it had been, you know, it was just well used, but even for what back then would have been an import, inexpensive import piece. And I don't feel bad doing it because it's not a name brand. It's not one of the big name brand pieces. So I can make it my own with some fun and not feel like I'm destroying a piece of history. But
0: yeah, you won't get in trouble with Antiques Roadshow.
1: Yeah, I know. You know, but they're not wrong. That dining room table was gorgeous. Oh, yeah, I cleaned it all up before you came down here. Well, that was $250,000. Now it's $10,000 because you cleaned it, you know? And it's just some of that stuff. It's like, you got to slow down.
0: Have to be careful. Yeah.
1: You got to slow down. I did a deep internet search. I mean, I was Google imaging search. I couldn't find a single example of it. So I found it was kind of a knockoff of some like old Broyhill stuff and some of that cool stuff back in the day. But mm-hmm. I don't feel bad about modifying that. I do feel bad about taking some of the more vintage pieces that are gorgeous. And I like to kind of leave them as their own. Now, if it needs, you know, needs upholstery to it, that's where you take it over to your upholsterer and have them fix it up and do something and have it restored. And then it's like a new piece again, except just probably much more better built, unless you're getting into the higher end stuff.
0: True. Yes. I would say that's very accurate. And I think that's something that people, it startles people when they look for fine furniture, what the cost is involved. But if you look at how that thing is put together and all the hands that touch it and the quality of the material, it's like if you get a bid for a bathroom, mm-hmm. right? You're going to see some contractors just give you a number. Oh, your bathroom's going to cost blank.
1: That's scary.
0: Other contractors, you know, put it all out and bullet mm-hmm. the whole thing out. And then you can say, oh, well, I might not be in love with this number, but at least I understand. Same mm-hmm. thing with furniture and with artwork. If you are interested and you want to learn and you want to understand more, it does become more meaningful and interesting, certainly. And a part of the fun, really.
1: Yeah. And artwork is tough, especially when you get into the expensive stuff, because you really have to get experts involved. And is this a real thing? Are we paying for a real thing? Is this a knockoff? Is it a copy? Is it something that's similar? What are you dealing with? And so that can be its own special world when you get into artwork.
0: Yeah, there are a lot of interior art consultants that work with designers mm-hmm. that I think that, you know, when you're talking about really, really high end art, that's not a bad idea.
1: Yeah.
0: If you don't have someone locally, then you definitely need to seek those people out.
1: I got a buddy that used to work in Southern California that was a low voltage guy back in the day before they were integrators and smart home people, but mm-hmm. he would go around and do that stuff in Southern California. And he told me a story that he used to go around and Jack Nicholson would call him up because every time that he would move his art around, they would have to move the alarms, move the lighting, change it all around. And he would just call up and Jack would be there in a t-shirt and almost his underwear, changing stuff around in the living room, waving his arms around, put this over here. And they would be getting into the systems to make sure things didn't go off and then changing things around. And
0: interesting. And
1: I'm like, that's a whole new world, you uh-huh. know, getting into that stuff. Because, you know, when you've got guys like that that can go out and get something that you would see in a museum in a major city, it's sitting in their living room. That's a whole other level of art that most people don't even get to touch. So
0: Yes, it is. It is. I think it's been sort of fun for me because there have been a few occasions when I've worked with clients and they really needed good looking artwork. Like they have beautiful furniture and

0: the scale of the rooms was really well proportioned, high ceilings, the lighting was just right, but it didn't have any good artwork. And it didn't matter what you put in there. It just fell flat because it was just,
1: had to make it a wasn't statement, special. Right?
0: And yeah. Everything else was.
1: Yeah.
0: So it was really fun because we started them on a path of fine art collecting with the Gallery Finesse. And so, you know, every birthday or anniversary or Christmas, they would seek out another piece for the collection. And it was so much fun to see their enthusiasm. And then, you know, each piece has a special meaning, and it started to tell their story because they really loved going to Europe with their girls, and they liked to buy pieces that reminded them of their trips or scenes of places they had been together. So it was a lot of fun to see them put that together. And then on the other hand, I have other clients have a very contemporary art style and design, or like an eye for very, very high contemporary stuff.
1: Yeah.
0: So that's been fun because there are a couple of local artists that do some gorgeous things. So we've done commission work with them.
1: Nice.
0: And the clients get to know the artists, and it's this big thing and it's just for them. And it really enhances the project overall. So that's been a lot of fun too.
1: I've dabbled in it for my house. You know, I get things, I see stuff that I like. It's not really meant to be an investment. I get it because I like it. And but it's fun to go back every few years and look and go, what's this worth now? And then you see it in an auction and you're like, oh, that's cool. That's tripled in price. You know?
0: Yeah, I'm so smart. Look at what I figured out. No.
1: That's cool.
0: Yes. There's a photographer. So when my son was really little, gosh, he must have been like two. I did this fundraiser for a local like charity sorority thing and for the Tree Foundation locally. So we had this big event and party, and people auctioned off like paintings or photography of trees or whatever. And Roman Lawrence is a very famous photographer now, but he was just starting off back then. And he had this beautiful photo called the Two-Hearted Oak, and nobody bid on it. And so I bought it, hot dog. Yeah. And I think I bought it for $250.
1: Okay, nice.
0: And now I can't really say what it's worth.
1: A lot more. We'll just say a lot more. So.
0: But it makes me so happy that like, I saw something that meant something to me and it really worked out. I mean, how often does that happen? So it's, you know, fun little things like that that make a difference. And it's a fun thing to talk about.
1: I bought a piece that was the event poster for the 1957 Monaco Grand Prix.
0: Boy,
1: and
0: that's
1: earliest days of eBay. And they had found some of them and put them up for sale on eBay. They had been in a storeroom and found some, put it up. I picked it up for the hundreds of dollars. And now, you know, 20 years later, it's worth a lot more.
0: That's great.
1: You know, some of that stuff where I'm like, wow, that's really gone up in value.
0: Mm-hmm.
1: And it's so cool. It's in good shape still. I'm now getting to the point on some of these things, and I'm like, I really need to get a better frame for that. And
0: with guys, UV glass.
1: There's some stuff I need to do on this stuff. And by the way, if you've never been out to a professional quality frame shop and spent money on that, hold on to your wallet and your purse. It is not inexpensive.
0: No, it can be as much or more than the piece.
1: Yeah.
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5: Next, something that has a little more powerful statement being made and just to give it air around it and space for people to appreciate it. So it can be tough. And that's why I really love working with a professional organizer too.
6: Yeah. She's awesome.
5: I don't always want to be the person who's giving the bad news, like, no, you can't do this, no, you can't do that, because that's just really a drag. People get sick of hearing you say no.
6: Yeah, but sometimes they need that no, even though it's tough. So
5: yeah, it's just, I pray a lot about saying it in a kind and loving way that they can receive it in the spirit in which it is intended and not feel criticized or, you know, put on the spot.
6: Yeah. How nicely can you say, I don't think this is going to give you the result you're looking for?
5: Really good, Eric. That's what I need to say.
6: That was one of the ones that I would use. That was the one in my back pocket that I was always throwing out going, I'm not sure this is going to get us there. And here's why.
5: You know? That's really good.
6: You know, and I tie it back to not my goal, but their goal, you know,
5: yes.
6: And that's kind of how I've always done it is like, I don't think this is going to get you what you want, which makes you be a little more of a savior of the situation versus the criticizer, you know?
5: Yes. Excellent.
6: So
5: excellent. I will employ that in my next endeavor.
6: Yeah, that one works. One of the biggest challenges I think out there is color, because so many people, let's say in their 20s or 30s, figured out what their color palette is that they like.
5: Yes.
6: It can be really dated when you go 10, 15, 20 years down the road. And that can be a tough one to pry out, to pull off, because they still try to keep going back to whether it's that Southwest color palette or the beachy one, or, you know what I mean? Just kind of throwing those color palettes away, or what I called the 1990s Starbucks barista colors out of the Starbucks.
5: I think
6: that can be challenged.
5: It can. If you've been invited there to give them a refresh, then that can be a jumping off point for a conversation about a different color palette. If they have an artwork collection and you see a common thread of color through the pieces that you think you could call out and have it be a little more aesthetically acceptable or pleasing, then you could do that. I am struggling right now. I have a client who really wants a different color on the wall, desperately wants it to be brighter. Actually, they don't know about the color. It's more about, I just want it to be brighter. Where we're putting in section, like a 10-foot window and a 12-foot slider, and we're painting the ceiling and we're changing. I mean, it's going to be brighter no matter what. Even if the room was painted black, it would be brighter. But, you know, when you have a room like that with so much natural light, you can't have a stark white paint or you'll go blind.
6: Yeah.
5: And so it's been a hard thing to try to explain. Let's wait on the color. Let's get the light in here and then make a choice, because I don't want to keep telling them, no, you can't have a brighter color. But they can't, because all their little kids will have.
6: It's like, going to look like an office building. Yeah.
5: Yeah, it'll put office carpet
6: in it. Yeah. Oh my gosh. I laughed so hard about a month ago. I was on one of the designer Facebook groups out there, and this newer designer goes, I found the most beautiful white color. I can't wait to use it on a lot of projects. What do you guys think of Navajo white? And I went, oh my gosh, we went full circle. My early 1990s start of my design career, I was getting rid of that because it had been done all throughout the 80s. And I'm like, are you kidding me? Are we back full circle now? We have gone back to zero.
5: I mean, that does happen.
6: Look at gold, you know?
5: Yeah.
6: Gold hit the 60s, 70s, 80s, 90s, died out, and it came right back again in a different phase.
5: Mm-hmm. So, different finish.
6: Yeah. And it's kind of fun. It's so fun when colors come back around. As a designer, for me, it's been hard because I really had to, gold was the one that I had to really let my death grip loose of, because I'd spent so many decades getting rid of it, of that.
5: Yes.
6: Cheap builder grade, not even quick set handles, but just that.
5: It was like round, a dipped shiny gold mess. Dipped
6: shiny gold, yeah, whatever that was. And going to brushed. And I was just like, I can't do it. It took me like 6 months of having to let that go. It was all me, but I had to let it go before I could get excited of it. And that really changed how I look on, okay, wait a minute. These things always come back in a new thing. A few years ago now, we saw the 60s, 70s colors popping back up at the, you know, design and construction week down there. And now we're starting to see it's almost on schedule now. We're getting into the later 70s colors, into the dark greens. And I'm like, okay, when's that coming in? And I'm like, are we jumping now to the 80s and the 90s? Are we going to see dusty blue chickens on the wall again, or what are we doing here?
5: Well, you know, Pantone did have that dusty blue and mauve was the color of the year 3 years ago.
6: Yeah.
5: I thought it was going to die. I'm just like, what? No, this is so mean. You can't do this to me.
6: I love last blue, year,
5: but
6: yeah, last year, I think Pantone came out with that other beige color and I went,
5: oh yeah,
6: and I made fun of it on the episode when we talked about colors, because I said people will probably correct me now in this in the comments, but to
5: it
6: me,
5: was
6: I
5: just
6: think
5: beige.
6: I called it.
5: That's the honest truth.
6: It's been a rental for 10 years, beige. You know, that's what I was going to call it. So
5: yeah, it's true. I know. I think that's the thing. Is just when you have the privilege of designing for a lot of different kinds of people with different kinds of aesthetics, it keeps it fun and interesting and fresh, because everything does come back around, but you need to use it in a fresh, interesting, new way. And a lot of times that's with the application of different technologies and different kinds of lighting and different arrangement of items or shown in a different way. And it is always a challenge to keep growing and learning. And it's so much fun to do that. And it's just so kind of people to trust you and I with their homes and the look of everything that surrounds them every day. And it's just a real privilege. So I'm really grateful that I have so many different kinds of aesthetics I get to work with. different kinds of people that I can appreciate. Yeah.
6: And for the homeowners out there, you know, all you guys in the audience, this is for you. Don't be intimidated trying to hire that designer. Find the right one that works with you, that collaborates with you, that will help guide you through the process. You will always end up with a better project. I've never seen one where it went completely sideways that I was like, oof. If you've got that good relationship, it just amplifies what your aesthetic is and really pulls it off versus you doing the best you can. Use their expertise to get you across the finish line, because I think it's super important. And there's so many times that I go into projects and they're like, oh, I just did this. And I'm like, in my head, I'm like, oh, I wish you would have consulted with a designer for an hour to get on the right direction. You know, and especially when picking out hard surfaces that you're not going to redo for a number of years, the shower tile, the bathrooms, the countertops, the stuff that you're putting the investment in, expensive furniture, work with people so you get the right thing the first time.
5: Mm-hmm. Agreed. Yeah.
6: You know,
5: I think sometimes people are intimidated by designers, and designers have earned a bad rap, and some of it is well earned. It just depends. I think the thing is, if you're worried about hiring a designer because you think they're intimidating, or they're going to look down on you, or they're going to not respect your budget, or all those different things, then they're not the designer for you. But there is a designer who is for you, who can work with you, who will put your mind at ease and guide you through the process. So I would just say the biggest thing in selecting a designer is that you believe that they have your best interests at heart, that they understand they are working for you because it is a service industry, and that they are willing to be kind and explain the whys and hows of the choices mm-hmm. that they're asking you to make, so that you can feel safe asking questions and wanting to know why. And saying, you know, I don't think we talked enough about this thing or that thing, mm-hmm. and I really want to revisit it, so that you can enjoy it, because it's not something you're going to do every day, and you should enjoy it. And there's a lot of money at stake. So I just respect your own intuition and mm-hmm. your own feelings about the people that you meet. Don't settle for someone that you don't really feel comfortable with. And then I think you'll really enjoy the process.
6: Yeah, do a little research on where they come from. There's a lot of different paths to being a designer, whether mm-hmm. you went through the college or a trade school or whatever you did to get where you are. And at the same time, there's a lot of people out there that, well, they couldn't hack it in real estate or making coffee for people. And now they put on a designer hat on and now they got TV shows. But anyway.
5: But they have a great skill set with their personality. And they have a great support team.
6: Absolutely. Which are designers that are doing that for them. So.
5: Yes. There you go. And everybody gets to make a living.
6: Absolutely. Wendy, thanks for coming on today. How do people find you? If they're like, oh my gosh, I got to get Wendy here on my big project going on, or even not a big project. Every project can be a big project depending on what you're doing. But how do people find you?
5: WendyGlaisterInteriors.com. And Glaister is spelled GLAISTER. And it's that you can use that for email, for my website, for Instagram, to see all the things that we're up to and the places that we're going and people that we get to work with. And thank you so much for having me, Eric. It's always a real pleasure.
6: That's fun. We just had design time. We didn't have John in here, so you get to slide up into the co-host seat today. And thanks for taking the time.
5: Thanks for making the time. I appreciate it. Have a great day.
6: You too. I'm Eric Chee. Thanks for tuning in to Around the House.
7: 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Today, volume is mistaken for value. Outrage gets the clicks and the applause. Anger gets the headlines. But history tells a different story. 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They were remembered because they were right, because they were thoughtful, and because they were willing to speak the truth even when it was unpopular. 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
6: WNRV Weather. Good morning, everyone. Showers, thunderstorms developing today, 80 showers, thunderstorms tonight, mid-60s, scattered showers, thunderstorms tomorrow, 80. A Monday, mostly sunny, 80, and mostly sunny, 80 degrees on Tuesday. Wednesday, partly sunny afternoon, thunderstorms near 80. I'm staff meteorologist Bill Jackwoman on the Virginia News Network.
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9: 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I'm Eric G. Thanks for joining me today. John Dudley, good to see you, my friend.
10: You too, brother. What's happening?
9: Oh, it is that time of the day where we got Wendy Glaister in the studio. Wendy Glaister Interiors. Welcome back, Wendy.
11: Hi, guys. How are you? I'm so happy to see you.
10: I love this stuff.
9: This is going to be a fun one. I like a little controversy.
11: Oh.
9: This one's going to be fun.
10: Isn't it always controversial?
11: I can't hate on both sides.
9: Yeah. I can, too. Everybody else is going, what are you guys talking about? And today, we're going to talk about kind of the difference of a man cave and a she shed and how those can be similar but two different projects. And I think it's hilarious how, depending on the client, depending on the house, how these can be such different situations.
11: They can. It's funny. Last year we did a project for a couple who had a tech business together. She was general counsel and he was CEO. And they could not stand working in the same house, but they wanted to work from home. So we put in two tough sheds and tricked both of them out. And the things that he chose for his and the things that she chose for hers were completely different. It was so funny. They had their individual styles and tastes, and it was a lot of fun.
10: You want the daffodils or the moose horns?
9: Mentally, I think there is something to be said about creating a space that you don't have to compromise on, right? That this is my space. for John Dudley over there. It's going to be his studio with the instruments and the 2-inch tape player sitting in the corner. And he's got exactly where that needs to go. Where me, it's more of the shop and everything else of what I've got going on and the studio and stuff that we're building now. But I think it's healthy to have a space that's your own that you can just kind of go reset to and go enjoy without having to compromise on where everything goes. I think it's a hot topic.
10: I think it's a blessing and a curse, and I think it can cost you a marriage. I'll say that.
9: Ooh, I like it, Johnny.
10: I'm just going for the jugular, man. I'm all my fault. There's no blame there. You fall asleep up in the music studio, and you wake up at 7 when your wife's leaving for work. It only lasts for so long before she... I'm just saying.
11: You have to come out of the cave occasionally.
10: Yeah, that's kind of my point. Be careful, right? Make it cool, but not too cool.
11: Well, I made that mistake too.
9: John Dudley with the truth. I like it.
10: I got nothing but the truth, brother.
9: Yeah, I know, but you're not wrong though. I mean, here's a warning sign, I think, for relationships out there too. If you're creating a place to escape to a lot, then maybe. Right. Maybe you need to work on that a little bit, because I know plenty of people that get home and they go escape to their place. Probably not the healthiest for the relationship long term.
10: Yeah, and that's a solid point. And to be fair, that was not what my intention, but you know me and a guitar, it's pretty hard to scare me away.
9: I know, man. I've spent 3 a.m. in your studio back in the band days going, all right, man, I'm going home. Oh, but one more try.
10: Right, yeah. So, and then next thing you know, I'm sleeping on the keyboard. Yeah. I digress. Sorry. Let's be more professional and designy about it.
11: No, but
10: you just got the contractor's take. That's more than enough.
11: Aw.
9: I think you're right, though. It's one of those things that can be healthy, especially in today's work from home situation where people need to have their own space, because we've all seen the videos of people sitting in the during COVID that were sitting on the island and the kids go naked running by in their Zoom meeting or whatever happens, or their spouse comes walking in half awake, not knowing that they're now on a Zoom call or an interview or something where they're out. There needs to be a balance, like everything.
11: I think so. I think too, what I've seen a lot in different couples over the years is different people's tolerance of a mess and what their definition of a mess is. I worked with a couple in their commercial office, and then they asked me to come and help them in their home. And she was the CPA and he was the rainmaker, and he liked everything just so. And you would think as a CPA, she would have as well. But
10: I already had that backwards.
11: Home.
10: Yeah.
11: And it drove him out of his mind. And she loved, I mean, she was so creative. Like, she loved sewing and she loved scrapbooking and she loved all the things, but she loved all the things to do all the things. And so they built her this beautiful office with double doors that slid shut so that he wouldn't have to look at it, because he could not do it.
9: Yeah,
10: and that's a marriage saver right there.
11: Yeah,
10: right?
11: That was like, useful.
10: This is,
11: see this so much in homes, is especially if you're at the place in life where you want to be in your forever home, whatever that looks like, and you're making all the changes to your plumbing layouts and your kitchen and all these other things, then at some point people usually also do something for their specific interests or hobbies to accommodate those things in the long run. And usually it's because they have learned what their spouse can and can't tolerate about their specific interests. But it's almost a protection in a way, but I think it shows a lot of respect and understanding that they want to do that. I think it's kind of neat, but
9: yeah,
11: if you don't ever recognize those differences, it can be pretty problematic.
9: I think it can be interesting. People like Johnny and I who are both ADHD people, we have our way of living. And when your spouse has a little more OCD, that can be problematic. And we see that stuff all the time as clients and for me, and I know Johnny both, that we both battle that. And so
10: we were laughing a minute ago because we legitimately were talking about this an hour ago. Like sharing horrors. I'm like, dude, I put the water on the boil. She moves the handle an inch. It's like, is that really necessary? Is it better now? Are you okay? I just laugh at it. It doesn't bother me. It drives her crazy.
11: You have to learn to let a lot of those things go, I think.
10: I don't even think twice. I just go, oh, you're cute.
11: Yeah, the long game is what you've got to play. And I think that comes into play quite a lot with man caves and girl she sheds and the whole thing. I've learned a lot, especially because I know I've kind of been sharing with you guys about this house.
9: Yeah, let's hear that story.
11: And all that. So he has a barn now.
9: Sweet.
11: Yeah, he doesn't go out there enough, though.
10: Really?
11: And our former home, I created this incredible man cave for him because I felt bad because the rest of the house was pretty feminine.
10: Flowery.
11: And so I thought, oh, poor guy needs a man cave. So we did the sound system and the lighting and a linear electric fireplace clad in marble and all. It was gorgeous. But he never left that room. Ever.
10: Because you designed it.
9: Too nice.
11: It's my fault.
10: You designed it. I mean,
11: I know.
10: Beautiful thought, very kind, very understanding, very compassionate, very going for the long haul. But a man's got to just make his own man cave.
11: I think so.
9: And here's the thing, Wendy. It's kind of getting too good of a mattress for the guest bedroom. It can't be that comfortable.
11: It needs to be good. Soundscapes, guys, they looked at me and they said, you just put in this outdoor TV and this whole sound system for him so he come outside with you, but then you're making him this man cave castle thing. He's never coming out here, Wendy. He's never going to come outside. But it got him into a habit of doing paperwork on the weekend in this beautiful man cave with it all so perfect. And habits are hard to break. And so now here, there's not really a man cave.
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0: 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This is Sticks It In Ya.
1: And Satchel from Steel Panther. And you are listening to
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3: Welcome back to the Around the House show. If this is the first time catching the show, we welcome you to the number one home improvement radio show in the country. Now, let's get back to talking man caves and she sheds with Wendy Glaister from Wendy Glaister Interiors.
4: And habits are hard to break. And so now, here, there's not really a man cave. And that was intentional, but some of the furniture and some of the things ended up in the living room. And so now that's where he sits on the weekends and he does his paperwork and watches golf. And I'm trying to adjust, but maybe soon we can finish the little office in the barn and he can go out there. Because golf all weekend is a lot. It's a lot of noise.
5: Yeah, and golf is not my thing. I'm sorry. Johnny's dying over here.
6: Golf is a lot of noise. It's the one sport nobody makes noise at. What are you talking about?
4: Oh, no, it's the guys who have to whisper on. It's like...
6: Yeah. So you should have built him a Zen garden, apparently.
4: No, he wouldn't do that. He wants to get out on the tractor.
5: Yep.
6: I can't believe he's not hanging out in the barn. I would be all about the barn.
4: Well, he is.
6: I'm excited to come down and hang out in the barn with him and ride the tractor around.
4: There you go. We just have to get the office function out there.
5: Yeah.
4: Yeah.
5: It shouldn't be too hard. I mean, you already got the building there. There's probably power out there. So
4: I ran internet out there. I'm getting closer.
5: Okay.
6: I'll tell you what. For $50, I'll come up there and kind of nudge. What do you say?
4: Thank you.
5: Totally fun. But that's one of those things that, Wendy, you got to create those spaces. And of course, when all of his comfy furniture ended up in the living room, he now has taken over that space.
4: Indeed.
5: Yeah.
4: Cup holders and all.
5: See?
6: A man in his chair.
5: And there's no room in the garage. That's the other one that I see, too, sometimes, is the people have the garage of stuff. And it's the garage. It's the man cave. I've been shocked. I've seen people put hot tubs in their garage for their man cave. And I'm like, it's not my deal, but I've seen that.
6: Very Simpsons.
5: Yeah. It's just going to get moldy out there. You got to be careful putting that much humidity out there. But I've seen that and I've scratched my head and go, maybe we need to do an outdoor project here. But for them, they can just open the garage door. And it's, I think we need to fix that.
4: No.
5: It sounds like, Wendy, you're kind of on the road to that. What's the next steps on that then? Are you just going to get some more framing and power and stuff out there?
4: I'm really excited because actually a close friend of ours is a contractor and he and Mark get along great.
5: Perfect.
4: So within this giant barn, there's this middle section, which is for farm equipment and animals and things, I guess. On the smaller shop, and it actually has a water heater on the sink, which is pretty cool.
5: That's nice.
4: And it has an air conditioner.
5: Okay.
4: And then there's a larger workshop kind of thing. So I think if I take the little shop and empty it, and insulate, do all the rough and electrical and all of that, insulate, drywall, tape, texture, and then have my friends at Soundscapes come back to do the tricked out speakers and all that. Actually, they would do that before Refin, let's be honest about the process here. But then he could go out there and he could have the speakers in the big workshop area. And then he could do his paperwork in the little one with the air conditioning. And he could listen to any sport he wants as loud as he wants all weekend long.
6: You had me a water heater.
5: Yeah, I'm living there. What are you talking
6: water
5: about?
6: Heater? That's a shower, baby. I'm good.
4: There you go. It's a very tiny water heater.
6: I'm a very skinny man, Wendy. I shower like a cat.
4: There you go.
5: What's funny is you take that and what you're doing there. And then we had Cam Anderson on the show a few weeks ago and from Blacktail Studios. He's in the middle of the ultimate barn build for his shop.
4: Oh, really?
5: When it's done, it's going to be a seven-figure shop. I think he's probably in the $950,000 range on this shop build, and it's going to be $1 million by the time he's done.
4: So what's he putting in there?
6: I'll bet he goes another $200,000-$300,000 past that pretty quickly.
5: I know. You and I
6: just
5: know that.
6: Just from the chat the other day, I'm like, oh, that's headed for the sky.
5: That's headed for the sky. So he did a huge concrete slab with in-floor hydronic heating in it. And he brought it up to me. He goes, why didn't you do the cooling? Why didn't you? Eric, you didn't tell me you could put a heat pump on that and cool it. And I'm like, because I don't want a cold floor. Your feet get cold. I'd rather have the hot floor. And if you need an air conditioner, just air condition it. I'd rather condition the air than the floor. But yeah, I mean, you could do that. But it's like, at what point are you past the ridiculous side? And I mean, he's building. That's an expense for his business. And he'll do fine with it. But it's an awesome shop. Mm-hmm. But holy smokes, most people are not going to spend $1 million on their work and man cave.
6: But look at, I mean, the stuff he's building and he's talking about, oh, we're just going to flip over this 2-ton slab of a table.
5: Yeah.
6: I mean, he needs sky giant equipment in there. It's super, super, it's off the charts cool.
5: Yeah.
4: There aren't a lot of people that could spend $1 million on a shop. That's true.
5: Amen.
4: But if you're in that income category and you have interests or a real reason within your work to do something like that, I can see where that would be really useful. Because if things are set up properly so that you can do your work efficiently and so that everything is working and in good order, then you can really get some great stuff done. And you're not constantly running into barriers to your progress or your success or a breakthrough or some interesting things that you're trying to get done. I've mentioned this too, farmer clients, and they always need a shop. And that shop is really important. Sometimes people buy the land just for the shop, and then later they think about the house, is kind of how it works where I'm from. And it's really interesting because it's also sort of a declaration of your priorities as a homeowner and as a business person. So I joke that a lot of times I'll see families where the John Deere tractor comes through, a new one every year, and then finally the wife says, enough, you're not getting another tractor till I get my kitchen. Well, it's kind of like that. I mean, it's she shed and man cave, but it materializes in a different way. She needs a beautiful kitchen to get the things done that she feels are a priority. He needs a really well-equipped shop to get his work done. And so it's nice when couples can share the responsibility of all these different things that they as a couple have decided are important. And then they invest in those interests and their priorities equally so that each feels valued in the relationship. Mm-hmm. And I think that's probably something that you don't say out loud a lot. At least I don't have that conversation out loud with clients a lot. But I try to be really mindful of it because it is a big part of the motivation of why people do what they do. And it's fun to work for clients like that, that value the other person and are willing to invest in what they love.
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13: Three women in the Roanoke region received unexpected bills for breast cancer screenings, despite a new Virginia law aimed at eliminating out-of-pocket costs for these services.
14: The law covers both routine screenings and diagnostic exams for state-regulated health plans, but confusion in the law's language can lead to unexpected bills. Residents are advised to confirm coverage with their insurance provider before scheduling a screening to avoid surprise costs and potential reimbursement issues. 10 News Working for You reports that the Virginia Breast Cancer Foundation does offer resources to help patients navigate the new laws and seek assistance if they believe a bill should have been covered. I'm Katie Gray.
13: Virginia's first drone-delivered defibrillator program is moving from test flights to real cardiac arrest calls. Police and fire officials announced Thursday that James City County is wrapping final testing for the emergency program. Duke and Virginia Commonwealth Universities are leading the study with funding from the American Heart Association. A pilot program launches August 1st by the Tuano Fire Station. A group of Democratic senators are sponsoring a bill to end the federal ban on marijuana.
15: The Cannabis Administration and Opportunity Act would remove cannabis from the list of federally controlled substances and allow states to create their own laws. Oregon Senator Ron Wyden co-led the legislation with Senator Cory Booker and Senate Minority Leader Chuck Schumer. I'm Mark Mayfield.
13: Adults worldwide said they live in a good place for minority groups. According to the Gallup World Poll, a median of 74% across at least 120 countries in 2025 said their community is a good place for racial and ethnic minorities, while 66% said the same for immigrants from other countries and 40% for gay or lesbian people. Findings also show the U.S. leads the world for migrants, saying their community is a good place for immigrants. I'm Rebecca Hughes.
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19: Good morning, everyone. Showers, thunderstorms developing today, 80 showers. Thunderstorms tonight, mid-60s. Scattered showers, thunderstorms tomorrow, 80. A Monday, mostly sunny, 80 and mostly sunny, 80 degrees on Tuesday. Wednesday, partly sunny afternoon, thunderstorms near 80. I'm staff meteorologist Bill Jackwoman on the Virginia News Network.
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4: And I think that's probably something that you don't say out loud a lot. At least I don't have that conversation out loud with clients a lot. But I try to be really mindful of it because it is a big part of the motivation of why people do what they do. And it's fun to work for clients like that, that value the other person and are willing to invest in what they love.

0: so he could put a shop on it. Mm-hmm. And it was the right space. And it's going to be ridiculous. Can't wait to go over there and see it when it's done. But yeah, they've been just cranking along on that thing. And
1: that's neat.
0: When he gets it all in there, I mean, it's got its own, huge power supply. I think he's all got three phase power going to it. And it's going to be a commercial building pretty much when it's all said and done. But there's a lot of work that goes into that. And I think that's one of the things too, because he could have put a very inexpensive barn on there, but because he was building it the way he was doing, there was a ton of soil work. All of a sudden you're putting something pretty heavy on there when you put in a 8-inch slab of concrete, and there's a lot of work that has to be done. And then
1: yeah,
0: I bet it took him 6 months to get through the permit process on that, if not longer. So that stuff adds up. And the things sneak up where on these projects, sometimes just getting power there can be expensive. I think he had 12 or 15 grand just to get power across the road. And yes, even though power was right there, they just didn't have enough in the transformer to do it. So they had to bring it from another line on the other side to do that. So
1: I think too, just as a cautionary tale, and you don't have to be doing a project that large, but for the couple that we gave a he shed and a she shed for their work, the contractor, and within the scope of work, it was written out, it was very clear, it needed to bring data, high-speed data, to both sheds, underground cable. It was all called out.
0: Nice.
1: And they didn't.
2: To his office, yeah, but she got dial-up.
0: Yeah.
1: And then they tried to argue with me and explain to me that it couldn't be done. And that, of course, didn't work out. We called in someone else and billed them back. But it's really important that I think if you do have specific needs for these specialty rooms or spaces that you're trying to accomplish, really, you really want to interview the people that are doing the work to know that they comprehend what you're asking for. Because there are people in my area that understand all that and they're very high end and devoted to the craft. And then there are people who swing a hammer and they do well enough, but they aren't really equipped for something like that. And so I think that's important to do your research and make sure that you have people in there that really understand. And it may come with a higher price tag, but in the long run, amortized over time is something I like to say, you will be fine.
0: Here's what's funny about that too, Wendy. I saw a huge smart home advertised new construction project in Florida. Major national builder. And they were building this whole green community, all powered by solar and high-speed internet and smart home this, smart home that. Somebody I knew at the time moved in. All the smart home things were sitting on the shelf in the closet. None of them were installed. And the houses on the streets were done. But they forgot to put in the fiber underground. So the whole subdivision had no internet. And for 3 months while they're going through the permit process to get that dug out and line board through everywhere, they literally had fiber optic lines duct taped to the sidewalk going up to the homes just so they could have the internet, because the locks they supplied were smart locks. It needed the internet. And so,
2: how does that happen?
0: How big a scale? How do you miss that?
2: I mean, look, we all make mistakes. But you're talking about an entire housing project based on the one thing you forgot, and it's all underground and the houses are done. How does that happen? Seriously.
0: Yeah.
1: Someone may have gotten fired over that.
0: I'm going to guess probably did.
1: Man, that'd be expensive.
0: We're promoted. They could have got promoted out to another position because they didn't want to work with them in that position anymore.
1: Man.
2: I'll tell you one thing both of you touched on, I think, is super important because, you're creating a space that expresses who you are in a way, right? Obviously, whether it's moose horns or motorcycles. And it also is a space of comfort and peace and relaxation or rest or interest or all those things. It becomes such a piece of human psychology, just like you're talking about with the different couples, Wendy. And there's definitely the people Eric brought up that are like, I'm going to watch TV over in

0: hide. It's kind of the contrast, and it's funny for me. Wendy, I bought, Eric paddled through it with me, but I bought a house that was built in 1890 in Tacoma. And it literally, the city was knocking it down in 2 months. And I put an offer in on it for $49,000, HUD offer. Only because there's boards up,
1: trees
0: growing through the windows, and on post and beam, it's falling down, literally, like, horrifying. And I'm like, oh, Michelle will never go for this. I'm like, ah, honey, come check this out. 8 o'clock at night, she's, oh my God, I love it. We have to have it. I'm like, you gotta be kidding me. Buy that thing if you kicked me to buy it. And I was like, all right.
1: Let's go.
0: So 2.5 years later, right? The point being is that the biggest prize for me was doing exactly what you're talking about. Everything. What do you want? Viking or, you know, granite or hex around tiles here and crayon hinges and Crayola hinges. It's just whatever. I was like, go, man. It's all yours. And I literally would, I ran my construction company all day, worked till 4 a.m. on that place. But the reward was Carriage House Studios. Yep. that came first. And then I got our little playroom.
1: Yeah.
0: And that's important. It's super important. It creates just a healthy, happy environment. And that's,
1: here's one thing, Wendy. I don't know if you're seeing this. I'm seeing this out there because I'm hearing more and more about it where it's almost like we're going back to the 40s and 50s again, where the couples are staying in separate bedrooms. I'm seeing more and more of that, like the Lucy, I Love Lucy show, where they stayed in separate bedrooms because one person snored or somebody had a work schedule that they were coming in the middle of the night because of work. And I'm seeing more and more of that. And I'm scratching my head going, okay, I guess if you've got your man cave and she shed there, maybe that's going to be their own spaces. But to me, it's a little bit of a head scratcher.
0: It's a little lonely.
1: Yeah.
0: Maybe COVID. Blame it on COVID. Started all that.
1: Yeah, maybe.
0: Which I also wanted to say, I kind of thank COVID because everybody just had to lighten up a little bit, right? Yep. Naked baby running by. And you just got, you're like, ah, don't worry about it, man. Show up in your bathrobe. It's cool. We all get it. We're all doing it. It's like camping with, you know, working folk. I don't know.
1: Oh, yeah. No, it's, you're not wrong. And my buddy Tony made it, who's actually my insurance agent now, but he was working for our local country station here in Portland. And he made it on all the national, I mean, CNN. He was on all the good extra TV shows and everything else because they were doing a meeting. And it was kind of like a Zoom thing with the fans and with the people from the radio show because they were doing it from their houses. And he was wearing the tidy whitey sitting there doing the show. And then they went to break and he thought they went to break, but they were still live. And he goes walking off and the camera tracked him.
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1: And he's in his underwear, and it just blew up on the internet.
0: And there's a few of those.
1: I'm like, no, I know these people. I've worked with them.
0: That's hilarious.
1: That's not made up, but
8: no, you have
1: he's
8: to
1: very famous in his COVID underwear.
0: Yeah, there was more than a few of those slips, right? Talking to Eric in my underwear.
1: No.
0: I'm so just saying. Level,
8: but what if something happens to your dog, and you have to get up and go running? Or what if, I don't know.
1: It's, what if the camera falls off?
0: Oh, Wendy, what's going to happen to your dog? Come on.
8: No, I'm saying, what if...
0: Yeah. So I can never be in my underwear now? Because something might happen with my dog? So.
8: But if you're in front of a camera and you jump up to go help your puppy, then that's...
1: That's not a good situation.
8: You got to be prepared.
0: I do want to ask one more question.
8: Yes.
0: What does your husband want? Before you get to texture and drywall and everything you were talking about.
1: Ooh.
8: He really wants...
0: He what?
8: He has brought it up.
1: Okay.
8: So I think that's something that he would really like to do.
0: I'm just saying, maybe lesson learned because you designed and did the whole thing on the other one. You know, maybe
1: what, you have to listen to the client? Is that what you're saying?
0: You can nudge. You can nudge, right? Say, hey, look, I bought you this cool tractor sign on eBay, right? You should make that place cool, but
8: yeah.
0: When you're like, I decided we're painting it gray. It's great. Have fun out there.
8: No, I definitely would love for him to be more involved this time. And I think it's not completely his man cave in the living room now because I've done these. He's a huge football fan.
1: Cool.
8: So he has these autographed jerseys that I've had framed for him. And he said, where are we going to put the jerseys? I'm like, oh, I guess in the man cave that you get to build.
1: So now I'm going to have to ask
0: that was subtle.
1: Judgy, what's his team?
8: He plays fantasy football.
1: Okay. Which I'm sorry, I always make fun of fantasy football. It's Dungeons and Dragons for football fans.
0: Oh, Lord. Now we're going to get purists about football? Come on.
8: He does. Oh, he has a Montana.
1: Okay, Joe Montana jersey. He's a 49ers fan, maybe?
8: Yeah, he likes the 49ers, but he grew up going to the Raiders with his grandpa when he was little.
0: Yeah. That makes sense.
8: So he has stuff from their
0: school. You got to go Raiders or Rams, but the Rams went somewhere, right? I just remember they were.
1: So, yeah, Raiders are in Las Vegas, Rams are L.A., and
0: they came back to L.A.
1: Yep.
0: But the Rams went away for a while, but they were my
8: Johnny, I think this time I would really like to get Mark's input, but he's written so
0: but,
8: many.
0: No buts. You just negated.
8: Oh, yeah,
0: you
8: that's right.
0: Just negated absolutely every bit of credit you were trying to give him, and you went, but he kind of doesn't know what he's doing, and I'm the designer.
8: A lot of checks recently getting into this house. And I don't think this is a time when he would freely like to write anymore. So for the moment, we'll put it
0: on. So you'll write him and he'll feel better?
8: Yes, stay in the planning phase so that when we get to execute on it, it's exactly what he wants.
1: There we go.
0: We'll let him plan then.
1: I like it.
0: You've already got the whole thing down to the door handles going.
8: Like, oh, yeah. He'll be ready.
1: Yeah, you know, that's one of the things, though. You brought up something interesting with smart home stuff. When you're bringing cable out for the shed, the barn, any of that stuff, you never want to buy what's okay for today, because if you're buying it today, then 5 years from now, it's not going to work as well. So when you're at it, it's like, all right, I want to run the Cat 9 cable, not the Cat 5 cable out there or whatever. Mm-hmm. It's you want to get it as good as you can and plan for the future with that, because it seems no matter what we do, all we're doing is doing more data these days than we ever have. Could you imagine trying to do dial up with AOL now? We wouldn't even get the computer to log in.
8: Agreed. The big thing for him is someday he wants to restore his grandfather's Farmall 1944 tractor.
0: There you go.
1: There we go.
8: To do that, he's going to need to watch a lot of YouTube. So my gift to him was running the internet out to the barn so that he can watch all the YouTube he needs to work on that very cute, somewhat decrepit, but someday will be beautiful tractor.
0: That's awesome.
1: Those are classics. That's so cool.
8: Oh, yeah. It's
1: that's so like crazy. An old 40s Ford or something that's really cool.
8: Have you watched Classic Tractor Fever?
1: No. Whoa. But I know what it is. Guys, I used to own old tractors, so I could probably help him on that farm all. So.
8: See, there you go. That's used to some have old of Nancy our
1: Ferguson. So yeah. Not the band, yeah. Johnny. But the tractor.
0: I know. Don't forget.
1: Though I have seen Massey Ferguson play at the tractor.
0: There you go. It's actually funny. I wonder if those guys are still around.
1: I think they are. So
0: yeah.
1: Going back to the band days of us playing, and there's a place in Seattle called the Tractor Tavern, which is a cool place.
8: Cool.
1: And it was funny to me when I was watching them and they were playing. It was a tractor name playing at a place called the Tractor. I thought it was kind of funny.
8: We've talked a lot about how I'm going to accommodate Mark and his interests and be a nice wife and not to.
0: I'm holding you to that.
8: For the women in your life and their special spots.
0: Right, 2.5 years. 2.5 years restoring an 1890s house? Come on.
1: Yeah. Yeah, Johnny did that. My girlfriend that I live with now, I sold my house and moved in with her. So she has 95% of the house. So. Until we sell this to get our own, she's got most of it already. I've got my shop now where I'm building the studio out, which is kind of my space out there.
8: That's
1: until
8: great.
1: We decide to get it into a bigger house. But I've got my big shop and I'm over there every week building on that, getting that thing ready to rock. And that's going to be the man cave, shall we say. It's only 15 minutes away from the house, so it's not too far.
8: Oh, but, that's good.
1: So, yeah. And that'll work. But
8: very nice.
0: Mine's a balcony.
1: Yeah, Johnny's got his balcony.
0: I just hang on the balcony. Actually, my last few houses ago here, we had 3 floors. And
1: that was cool.
0: It was cool. And I took the 2 upstairs beds. You had 5 beds. That's just how Columbia works. You 5 bedrooms and 6 baths.
1: Yeah.
0: And it's always more baths than bedrooms. It's the entire house was kind of vacant, but my upstairs 2 rooms were the live room and the recording room and a balcony and a balcony. Yeah, that was the man cave. It was very cool, but so that meant the rest is yours. the other 2 floors, whatever you need, just let me know. I'll be up there.
8: Very nice.
1: Yeah, I've got my chaos of the office, which is 1 bedroom out of the, 3? So there's nobody else in the house and the dog. So it's pretty simple. But yeah, it's going to be way more interesting when we get our own house to really kind of combine that stuff. That's where that compromise and negotiation is going to happen.
8: Those are the 2 words I was thinking about.
0: Yeah. And you got to get the right space. You got to at least think it's going to be your forever home for 10 years before you're committing to really creating that space as part of the issue. So. If you're like, probably not here. Sometimes it takes a while to get to that point.
1: Being that we're living in one of the highest tax states in the U.S., I think depending on what list, we're either number 40 or number 50 for the worst place to retire in. I'm not sure if we're going to stick around.
8: Oh.
1: It's sad when I go, I think we might move to California where it's cheaper to live. But
8: that's sad.
1: Yeah.
8: California is a great place to live, sir.
1: Oh, it is. Don't get me wrong. But it's not cheap either. So,
8: we have
0: Native, the only state I still like in the U.S. I will say that out loud. I am native born, San Jose, California. Cupertino. Yeah. I did a ton of growing up there throughout my life. I told you I lived in Sierra Nevadas and Twain Hart and Soulsbyville and all those little tweaky places.
1: Johnny, Santa Clara is where the stadium is down there for the football team. So.
8: Yeah.
0: Maybe now. I don't know. I haven't seen Santa Clara. I haven't seen Santa Clara since Apple took over my grandpa's Arco station in 78 or something, 76, I don't know.
8: Oh, wow.
0: No, no. It was, honestly, though, no, California's the best. If I ever had to move back to the U.S., it's the only state I would live in. It's crazy. It's broke. It's got all its faults, but so does everywhere else. And it's just absolutely beautiful. And I love it. I love the beach.
8: There are a lot of fun things to do here.
1: Oh, yeah. We're spoiled that way in Oregon, too, where I'm at. I can literally be at the beach with the camper in 90 minutes, and then I could be up in the mountains at the ski resort in that same 90 minutes. So it works out pretty well. All right, Wendy, we're running out of time here, so I want to make sure that we cover this. If someone wants to find you to design their next she shed man space or kitchen or whatever they're doing across the country, how do they track you down?
8: Oh, thank you. You can find me www.wendyglaisterinteriors.com, and it's G-L-A-I-S-T-E-R. You can find me on Instagram under the same tagline. So I'd love to have you follow along on all of our design adventures. Thanks so much for bringing that up.
1: No problem. Wendy, thanks for coming on the show. And John Dudley, always great to see you, my friend.
0: You as well, even when it's only been an hour since I last saw you.
1: I know.
0: Did I say that out loud? Oh,
1: for John Dudley, you can listen to you around the house.
8: Take care.

0: 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I just want to warn you, traffic is tough out there.
1: We are here for you to tell you how to keep safe.
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0: It's the Speaking of Sports Show from WNRV, AM 990 and FM 97.3, your Giles County Sports Authority. And now with all the exciting sports action, here's Steve Wilson, Jeff Turner, and Jerry Hagerman.
1: Good morning. Welcome to Speaking of Sports. As once again, we're very happy to bring you Giles County sports action and beyond. How are you guys this morning?
2: Doing well, Steve. How about you?
1: Doing good.
3: I'm here.
2: All right. We're on a roll, fellas. Excited about it, I can tell.
1: Yeah, well,
3: man, it's
1: sure,
3: hot
1: but,
3: there.
1: You know, plans change, so able to make it. And
2: yeah. You know, I just realized, and Jeff, I've realized this many times in the past, but as I look, you know, people can't see us on the radio, and I'm so sad for them about that. But we got three bald-headed fellas on here.
3: I got a little bit of hair.
2: Well,
3: yeah, but I ain't shaved in about a week.
2: I guess I ain't shaved in about an hour and a half. And you don't know, Jeff, Steve, you don't know how good it feels to be back to normal like that, too, man. That was a tough year growing hair, man.
1: Yeah. You know, once you do it, it just feels right.
2: Oh, yeah. And people says, oh, I wish I could just do that so there's no maintenance. That's not necessarily so. If you want a good bald head, yeah, it does take a little maintenance. You do have to.
1: Probably a lot less, though.
2: Well, yeah. Yeah. You save a lot in shampoo and conditioner. Although I use conditioner in the shower to put on my head to shave. There's a little health tip or beauty tip from Speaking of Sports.
1: Nah, just run that electric on up.
2: Yeah, I got the head one, too, that you just run it across the head, too. But sometimes you just need that extra oomph just to kind of make it slick and shine.
3: Man, my head's so messed up, I can't never get mine perfect. No matter how hard I try.
2: So do you use a razor or electric razor? Or
3: I use a skull shaver.
2: Okay. Just like the five blade skull shaver, just a. Yeah.
1: Bald buddy.
2: Right. Yeah. There you go.
1: Bald buddy.
3: Yeah.
2: There's so many of them. Yeah. Look at there. So, man, all these tips for folks today. We're going to be out in the public and see all kinds of folks with shaved heads.
1: I know a few young ones usually about this time of year start when that helmet goes on, and I guess we're, what, 2 weeks from putting them on?
3: Yep.
2: Oh, wow. So is it the 31st-ish when you guys start?
1: Yeah, I believe, I think we're actually starting on the 30th. We're going to get one day in on that Friday, whatever that Friday is.
3: 31st.
1: Yeah. Jeff, I don't think y'all are starting until Monday, the 30th.
3: Well, we're still debating. We may start on the 30th. I'm not sure.
1: Well, if you start on the 30th, you got to take a day off somewhere.
3: Mm-hmm.
1: Which we actually do because the Hidden Valley scrimmage is on a Thursday, so we can start on the 31st, and it just works out well for us.
3: I think one of ours is usually on a Thursday. So.
1: Well, we figured out a few years ago, we like doing it that way, and then we can do contact on that first Friday, and that way they get 48 hours. They get the weekend to recover from contact the first day. Because we used to always do contact on Saturday, but we don't like bringing them in on Saturday if we don't have to.
3: I agree totally.
1: Let kids be kids.
3: Yeah, and let coaches go play golf. or go fishing?
1: Well, I'll go to work this year.
3: On a Saturday?
1: Well, not on a Saturday, but you got to remember that first week, we're actually working this year.
3: Yeah.
1: So, be a little different schedule-wise.
3: Yeah, first 2 weeks is going to be kind of tough trying to work. And of course, second week, kids will be back Wednesday. So,
1: yep.
2: So we're already talking about the school starting. Man, that's something. So you guys are fans of that, right? The earlier start time?
1: Yeah, I'm kind of between. We'll see how it goes.
3: Well, as a coach, I'm kind of looking forward to it because we'll get out a little bit earlier. I know Steve will still be have some things going on, but, you know, we're starting football practice that first week anyway, so.
1: Yeah, we just always like going in the mornings, though, for practice those first 2 weeks to avoid the heat a little bit and the thunderstorms.
3: Yeah.
1: So that'll change. Then, you know, I think if you look at it athletics-wise, fall coaches are probably going to like it. Spring coaches are going to hate it.
2: Yeah. Yeah, because they'll still be going when school's out.
1: Oh, we'll actually be playing our district tournaments next year. Well, actually, no. We'll still be in the regular season next year when we get out, with barring snow days.
2: Wow.
1: So you're talking, if you make a run to a state championship, you've got to keep those seniors involved for, well, not just the seniors, all kids, but mainly the seniors, for
3: three extra weeks.
1: For a month. No, a month. So, yeah, it's going to be.
3: Yeah, and as a regional.
1: It'll be interesting.
3: Regionals usually follow right around Memorial Day, don't they?
1: Yep. Last couple of years, state championship's been June 13th, 14th, somewhere in that area. So you're talking, you know, district tournaments have started somewhere around the 23rd, 20th, somewhere in there. So it'll be interesting trying to keep, you know, people joke about senioritis and teachers and coaches know it all well. It's not a joke. It happens.
2: Yeah.
3: Oh, yeah.
2: Yeah. And I feel sure that even back in the day, you guys may have suffered from it a little bit too.
1: Oh, yeah.
2: Yeah,
1: yeah, you know, you realize a new chapter starting in your life, and it's different. And, you know, normally, though, I mean, well, traditionally, we always got out the week of the track meet. And then, so you had, if you make a run to the state championship, you probably had 1 week besides track. Back this year, well, we got out like the week before the state track meet. So it's going to be different.
2: Oh, yeah.
1: So, of course, like Jeff said with me, you know, I'm involved with both of them, so we'll see how it goes.
3: But the thing about it is, and Steve, you know this as well as I do, the VHSL game season is too long.
1: Yes, we need to go back to 18 games max.
3: They could shorten everything by a week. Well, football, they could take 1 week off of football.
1: You take 2 weeks off football very easily.
3: That puts you about the middle of May getting done with everything.
1: Yep. Well, actually, I'm for starting football a week later. You could take one scrimmage week off, and you could take 1 week of the playoffs off very easily. A lot of people claim you could take the bye week. That's a little tough because it makes scheduling a little tougher. Having that bye week helps with scheduling.
3: And helps with,
1: basketball, you could easily take 2 weeks off, at least a week, with just going back to 18 games, and spring sports, same thing.
3: Mm-hmm. And, play a little bit more during the Christmas break than what we did. I know that's kind of
1: well, hard. That's more administrative stuff. So,
3: yeah,
1: that's more school based, county based, whatever.
3: Mm-hmm.
1: So I'm all for that. But yeah, it's and a lot of schools now are taking spring breaks where they don't want to play over, and that just destroys your spring schedule.
3: Yeah. And what I don't understand is, I know they don't want to play over spring break, but you have to practice over it anyway, so why not just go ahead and play?
1: That's always my comment. When somebody calls and says we got spring break, the first thing I say is, you going to practice that week? Well, yeah. Well, then let's play.
2: Makes sense to me.
3: Hey, let's... make sure we get a copy of this because me and Steve are agreeing on a lot of stuff.
2: Yeah, I feel like before the end of the show, we'll be back to normal. We've got a few things that are opinion based, I guess, and I think you guys won't see eye to eye on a few things.
1: But yeah, it's the VHSL could shorten it a lot.
3: Yeah.
1: And you say the VHSL, NFHS could put in some limits on their own, which then would require states, because it's hard for the VHSL to sit here and say, well, we're going to play 18 baseball games when West Virginia can play 35.
3: Right.
1: But now their system's a little different. They don't do makeups. If you miss a game, you miss a game. So they end up playing about the same amount as us. But, we ask these kids to play way too much. You get no prep time now.
3: Well, you know, I can remember when I was in school, you had your 10-week football season. You had a week off and you started basketball practice. Now, as soon as regular season and football is over with, they're starting basketball practice.
1: Yep. Yep.
2: Oh, yeah.
1: Some of it even carries over without even. This year in district, I think the district tournaments for winter sports were the first week of spring sports.
3: Mm-hmm.
1: Which district tournament, yeah, that's postseason, but everybody's in. So it's kind of, you got to keep playing. Well, football now, pretty much everybody's in the first round of the playoffs, so you might as well say that's a carryover. Mm-hmm. Yeah, it's very easy to cut it back some.
3: So when the VHSL comes out with some new guidelines, you can say you heard it here first on Speaking of Sports.
2: That's right. Yes. That's right.
1: Well, not going to happen.
3: No.
1: Let's just say it's been proposed.
3: Too much money involved.
2: Right, right. And then you said too many. In wrestling season, you're allowed up to 50 regular season matches. When I wrestled in high school, I had a total of 16 in the regular season, 12 and 4. So 12 and 4 is 16, right, Jeff?
3: It was the last time I looked, but
2: all right.
3: You're so, doing the math. So.
2: 16 matches versus 50. Yeah, times have changed.
3: And y'all probably didn't have any Saturday tournaments or anything either, right?
2: There was one a year, and that was down in good old Grundy, the A.G. Skeens Christmas tournament.
1: And there's your thing, Jerry. I think they fixed wrestling somewhat, and then they reversed it.
2: Yeah, yeah, there's a lot of opportunities out there. So,
1: because they went to, what, 6-6, right?
2: I believe so, yeah.
1: And then backed up and punted the very next year and went to 4-8.
2: Right.
1: So, I mean, there's just too much conceding going on.
2: Yeah. Yeah, but speaking of lots of opportunity, hey, let's take this opportunity to thank our 2026 Super Sports sponsors. They are Castle Rock Insurance in Parrisburg, the SEPCO Community Credit Union in Ayers and Pembroke, Expert Auto Repair and Calibration in Parrisburg, Friends and Family Restaurant in Parrisburg, Lee's Body Shop in Parrisburg, and Newberry Neighborhood Automotive in Rich Creek. 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
1: And we're back.
2: All right. So,
1: and, you know, before we left for the break, we were talking about wrestling there, and I'm going to use wrestling as the example on how much we've expanded stuff for these kids. You know, the out-of-season practice, but even just in-season. You just said when you were wrestling, Jerry, pretty much you wrestled one Saturday, right? The whole season.
2: Well, in regular season.
1: Yes.
2: Yes, yes.
1: Saturdays were a privilege. They were meant for some makeups, but hardly anybody practiced on Saturdays or played on Saturdays. Anything right. Back when we were playing.
2: Right.
1: Now, you look at our wrestling schedule. We pretty much added a day to every week. There wasn't many Saturdays we didn't go somewhere during the season.
2: That is correct.
1: So now you're talking those kids are only getting one day off a week. And basketball's turned into that. Jeff knows. He officiates. He's there. Basketball, a lot of Saturday stuff now. You know, I know some football coaches that actually come in and practice on Saturday mornings. So we just were asking so much more of these kids, not just the out of season stuff, but some in season stuff too. You know, I know this year we had baseball practice a lot on Saturday and nothing against it. But we're just asking so much more of the kids.
2: Yeah, that's true. That's true. All right.
1: You know, like I said, with our wrestling schedule, pretty much our wrestling this year was the only day they got off was Sundays.
2: Yes. Unless for some reason weather related outage.
1: Yeah. Yeah.
2: But yeah. And there were a few of those.
1: Whereas if they would have kept the 6-6, the most Saturdays you would have got was 6.
2: In regular season, yes. Yeah, that's a good point. Speaking of wrestling, and this is Saturday, I've got to share this with you guys. There is a female wrestler in Grayson County, Aaliyah Walker. You know, Will Anders, a friend of yours there, is kind of one of her coaches. And she is actually competing this weekend in Fargo, North Dakota for these are the nationals. And so you got kids from all 50 states competing in this. And Aaliyah Walker has made it to the semifinals today. So she's already guaranteed an All-American status for high school wrestlers. And she will be wrestling today in the semifinals against a girl from Indiana. So pretty cool, man. Win this one and be in the finals. That's not bad for somebody from good old little Grayson County there.
1: Yep.
2: So that's impressive. That's impressive. You know, everybody, I don't know if you've heard anybody talk about it, Steve, but a lot of these high school wrestlers, their goal is just to make it to that tournament in Fargo. And, but to actually go there and perform and now be in the semifinal, that's there again. This is hundreds of kids in a bracket, and it is so she's down to the four. So she's one of the best four wrestlers in the country at her weight class.
1: Pretty cool.
2: Yeah. Pretty and cool. The cool thing about that is, there's no 1A, 2A, 3A. It's everybody.
1: Yeah.
2: And speaking of 1A, 2A, 3A, what a great transition that was. Lebanon High School, current 2A school, will be dropping down to 1A in the 27-28 school year. There again, that's that cycle, right?
1: Yes. We're entering a 4-year cycle. It's an automatic where you're placed, that's where you're placed. Of course, there is the appeals process. And these numbers were supposed to be released. Coach Lowe is on this committee. Well, was on this committee. Of course, he's retired. Not on it now. But they had a meeting. It's been about a month ago. And he called me when they got out of it. And the numbers were supposed to be released like the next day. And I don't know what's going on because the official numbers haven't came out. People have seen it. But rumors are starting to come out. Lebanon has just came out and announced they are dropping back from 2-1.
2: Yeah. And Southern Gap.
1: There are some changes aboard.
2: Yeah. And Southern Gap High School, which is a combination of Grundy, Hurley, Twin Valley, and Council. Those four schools merging.
1: Twin Valley, Twin Springs.
2: Twin Valley. Yeah.
1: Okay.
2: Yeah. Which Twin Valley was a consolidation of Garden and Whitewood.
1: Yes.
2: And so now, and Buchanan County is going to be one school, and they're still only 2A with those four schools coming together.
1: Well, you got to remember, Council's the smallest.
2: I think their enrollment for 9 through 12 is like 51 or something like that.
1: They're either the smallest or second smallest athletic playing school in the state. Them and Highland are pretty close. You know, Hurley, very small school. Twin Valley, very small school. Grundy, fairly small school. So, yeah, they're still 2A.
2: Yeah, and spoiler, they're on the football schedule this year.
1: Yeah. You know, we thought we had well, we got another 1A opponent for 1 year.
2: Yeah. Yep, and that one will be at our place. So
1: yes, Although this is the one year that I've actually had fans saying, why can't we go to Southern Gap now that they're seeing those pictures?
2: Yeah, yeah. They've got a state-of-the-art facility over there. So
1: yes. But we went there last year, so they come up this year. But yeah, there's some changes coming, some schools going up, some coming down. Of course, you never know till the appeal process plays out also. There could be, yeah, some of these could change.
2: Yeah, so let me ask you a question. So is it a 1 year or 2 year cycle? I mean, a 2 year or 4 year cycle?
1: All right, so it is officially a four-year cycle. That's when the VHSL steps in, the alignment committee comes together, they tell you where you're going. However, after 2 years, and this is where we were on a two-year. If your numbers drop below to where you can enter or move up, either way, the pretty much VHSL will call you and say, look, they look at the numbers then and they'll say, hey, you can become a 1A school if you appeal. You can ask for an appeal. That's on a 2 year. On a 4 year, you're automatically moved.
2: Okay. The reason I ask is because Riverheads this past season went back to 1A.
1: Yes. They went on a 2 year. They appealed to come down.
3: Your reclassification is on a four-year cycle. Your schedules are on a two-year cycle.
1: He's asked about classification, not...
3: Yeah.
1: Technically, classification's on a four-year. However, after two, you can appeal to move, which I don't like. I think it should be on a two-year no matter, because you get the case of consolidation. You could have a very big school still playing down in the single A ranks or 2A ranks, whatever. If schools consolidate, they should have to go ahead and move after that 2 year.
2: Mm-hmm. Well, and Southern Gap, they're going
1: anyway. Yeah.
2: Okay.
1: They're doing the right thing. But you could run into that where, hey, we're keeping this schedule. We're staying in this district. We're playing 1A, and we've got 1,000 kids. You know, you could run into that.
3: Steve, you was
1: talking. Both schools are going to do the right thing. Yes. But technically, classification's a four-year. But you can appeal after two.
3: Yeah, you were talking about Council and Highland, the Council consolidating with Grundy and the others. The difference is Council was a basically town municipality school, and Highland is a county school. I mean, it's hard to believe.
2: Oh, wow.
1: Yeah. The problem with Council is they were so far out there in that county. They were very isolated. But yeah, Highland's a county school. There's just nobody lives in that county. It's like, I think Highland's like 80% national forest.
3: Yeah, probably so.
2: Man, that's interesting. Well, guys, let me go ahead and take this opportunity to tell you that on August 24th, WNRV will celebrate its 73rd year of serving the New River Valley and beyond. We first went on the air on August 24th in 1953, and 73 years later are still broadcasting from the same spot along the New River on Route 100 between Nares and Parrisburg. Thank you to everyone who made community-based radio possible at WNRV, and we look forward to the next 73 years. 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
1: And we're back.
2: All right, guys, so here's a fun topic to talk about. Last week, I think we mentioned the Mount Rushmore of receivers, and we looked at Peyton Manning and Tom Brady's lists. We're going to do our own Mount Rushmore. I'm going to give you the one that was presented and see what you guys would change about it. And this Mount Rushmore is on Virginia Tech coaches. So in your mind, think all sports and think Virginia Tech coaches, because there's been some good ones passed through Blacksburg over the years. So do you guys want to give me yours before we review the list that was actually given, or because
1: you can do the list? Because I mean, I think the list is fairly close.
2: Yeah, pretty solid.
1: I've got at least three, I would argue, over. Really? Yeah.
3: Over one.
2: Wait, I'm sorry. I'm sorry. Let me understand what you said. Three
1: actually, that
2: you
1: over would two. Argue
2: that you would argue what? That you would replace?
1: Yes.
2: Oh. There's two I can argue that you'd replace. There's no way there's three.
1: And well, I think there's three that could be on it.
2: Oh, that, okay. I got
3: that
2: you.
3: Could replace, definitely replace one.
2: I know which one you're talking about, and I know why. So let's get to the list.
1: Actually, I have four that you could replace.
2: Really?
1: Yeah, that could replace someone on there.

0: Bruce Smith.
1: That guy, exactly. Who brought him
0: good
1: in?
0: Good point.
1: Who brought him in? So there's an argument there for Bill Dooley.
0: Okay. To be one of the four.
1: Yes.
0: But in no way would he replace Frank Beamer.
1: I don't think so. I'm just saying he was the start of Tech football. Beamer definitely moved it beyond.
0: All right. Took it to the next level. How's that?
1: Yes.
0: Not put it on the map, but took it to the next level. Okay. All right. Even got his own name called Beamer Ball that we still hear today. So, Jeff, any argument against Beamer being on the Mount Rushmore of Virginia Tech?
2: No.
0: Okay. All right. That was easy. All right. Next one. Now, I guess, do you want me to go to the next solid one before we get to the other two? Let's go to the next solid one. Next solid one, Tony Roby.
1: Oh, Russell. I would. My next solid one.
0: What's that?
1: That wasn't my next solid one because I have an argument against him.
0: Oh, my goodness. How could you?
1: Who started the program?
0: Who started on the upward trajectory that is still on now? Kevin Dresser.
1: Yes.
0: Yeah, Kevin Dresser. But Kevin Dresser brought it to a certain point, but Roby has taken – and who was his assistant coach at that time?
1: And I get that, but there is an argument there.
0: But Roby has taken it to the next level. Before Coach Roby was the head coach, how many national champions did Virginia Tech have in wrestling?
1: Okay, but there again, are you going to say that Ryan Day is the greatest Ohio State coach?
0: Probably not.
1: Exactly, because he didn't start it. He kept it.
0: Right, he took it to the next level.
1: For Ohio State, that's a different level. But
0: Roby has taken it to the next level. He's produced two national champions. He produced four finalists. Devin Carter and Jared Holt, who you know and love. But then also, Makai Lewis won national championship, but he made it to the finals another time. Caleb Henson won a title. He also made it to the finals another time. So there's actually six times in the finals. I will say that under Coach Dresser, I believe it was Dresser, who took them to a Final Four finish as a team. But through Roby, there's been five top 10 NCAA finishes, three ACC dual tournament or dual meet titles, three tournament titles, 17 ACC champions, 14 All-Americans. That's pretty good. Does he deserve a place on the Mount Rushmore?
1: I'm going to say yes, but I'm saying there is an argument against that one.
0: Okay. Jeff, what's your thoughts on that one?
2: I'm 50-50 on it.
0: Okay. I think if I could talk a little bit longer, you'd be 51-49. But we'll move on. Next one, Chuck Hartman for baseball. It says a Hartman coached the Hokies from 1979 to 2006 and left with a record of 961 wins, 591 losses, and 8 ties. The most win by any coach in any sport in Virginia Tech athletics history. When he retired fourth all-time in D1 baseball wins, and he made the American Baseball Coaches Hall of Fame in 2004 and had his number retired on the same day he walked away.
1: That was my segment, not really an argument. Although he never, he never had that big, huge thing he did. He was just consistent.
0: Okay. His 1997 team beat the 11-time national champion Southern Cal in the regionals, which was their first tournament win in 28 years.

0: So there you go. All right, so he's a no-brainer. Okay, so now the one that the argument
1: he's
0: for and against is going to be.
1: He's not on there.
0: Okay, and that is Kenny Brooks in women's basketball. So he arrived in 2016 and spent 8 seasons in Blacksburg, turning around a program that had went 15 years without an NCAA tournament bid. And then he took them to a Final Four. His record was 180-82, and delivered the team's first ACC tournament title in 2023, its first regular season ACC crown in 24, and coached a team to a school record 31 wins on the way to the 2023 Final Four run.
2: I still go back, even talking, of course, I've already mentioned a couple. I've got another one I'm going to mention too, but staying with the same sport there, Bonnie. Mm-hmm. Bonnie had more of a turnaround than Brooks did. She took him to the Sweet 16 from nowhere. Bonnie Hendrickson, by the way.
0: Yeah. So you would put her in over Brooks, who took them to a Final Four?
2: Well, I'd put Dooley in over Brooks. I'd put Dressler in over Brooks. I'd put Bonnie over Brooks, and I got one more. And actually, maybe two more in the same sport. Pete DeMore doing a great job with softball now, but Scott Thomas built the program.
0: Gotcha. Jeff?
1: I think I got one more.
0: But you're saying Brooks, absolutely not.
1: Absolutely not.
0: And the primary reason is?
1: Primary reason is it wasn't so much coaching as it was talent.
0: Okay. I thought you were going to say the way he left Blacksburg for Kentucky.
1: So. No, I didn't.
0: But does that put a little stain on him, though?
1: No, yeah.
3: Yes.
0: Yeah, okay. I was waiting to hear. Okay. All right. So you guys.
2: But also, what Jeff said, I'm going to. Here's our disagreement, because you're going to say it wasn't as much coaching as talent. It's never as much coaching as talent. It's.
1: That is true.
2: Great talent beats great coaching any day. There's too much emphasis put on coaching winning.
1: I ain't going to say that. Great talent don't always beat great coaching. It depends.
2: Yeah, it does.
1: It depends on the coach.
2: You got to know how to lead that talent, but.
1: Yeah, exactly.
2: Yeah, it's not about the X's and O's. It's about the Jimmys and Joes, and the Jimmys and Joes better be pretty good.
0: Okay. All right.
2: You ask any of these coaches we just mentioned, and are they going to talk about their players or their self?
0: Their players. You would
2: exactly.
0: Hope.
2: Coach knows. It goes back to the talent.
1: I'm going to throw a name out there, Steve. See if y'all can remember this one. Don DeVoe. He actually took Tech to the NIT champ, won the NIT championship at Tech when the NIT actually meant something.
2: Mm-hmm.
0: The not in tournament.
1: It was a 10. It was a big deal.
2: Yeah, but then it was a huge deal to win NIT.
0: Now, back then, didn't NIT guarantee you a spot in the following year's NCAA tournament?
1: No.
0: No? Why am I thinking that?
1: I don't know.
2: I actually think at one time it did, way, way back.
1: Okay. Way, way back, but not at that time.
2: Yeah.
0: So let me ask you this. So I'm going to prove Steve's point here, I think. When he won the NIT, who was playing for him?
1: Alan Bristow, Bobby Stevens. I mean, it wasn't wasn't exactly, Bristow was great, but it wasn't exactly what you would call a talent-filled team.
0: So this wasn't the time when, like, either Bimbo Coles or Curry was there?
1: No.
0: Oh, okay.
2: No, that was Charlie Moyer. And who was going to be the next one I would throw, but I don't think he's on there.
0: All right. So through our next break, put together your four, and we'll present our four after the break. Guys, July 1st marked the 19th anniversary of the current era of WNRV. On July 1st, 2007, Dennis and Gary brought WNRV on the air with a new bluegrass format. 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
2: And we're back.
0: All right. So the final route, Mount Rushmore, the four coaches of Virginia Tech history. You want me to go first? I've got mine ready.
2: Go ahead.
0: All right. Frank Beamer, no-brainer. Chuck Hartman, no-brainer. Tony Roby, no-brainer. And I'm calling an audible. I'm taking out Kenny Brooks and putting in the guy who preceded Tony Roby, and that is Kevin Dresser. So, yes, I have two wrestling coaches in there, but you wouldn't expect anything less, right?
2: No, not out of you. I'm surprised you don't have four. you know, I figured you'd have some kind of assistance in there, Jared Hobb.
0: There you go. Ty Walls is back, by the way.
2: That's what I just said.
0: Yeah.
2: For me, Beamer's a no doubter. Hartman, I would probably go. I'd probably go Bill Dooley, and then I'm gonna co it with Dressler and Roby because one built the program, one took it to a next level.
0: Oh, okay. So there's a way to sneak in five.
2: Although Scott Thomas is right there.
0: Who's Scott Thomas?
2: Softball that brought Angela Tinsley.
0: Oh, gotcha. Okay.
2: And again, talent over coaching, but he did it.
0: Yep.
1: I mean, that wasn't a hard sell to get Tinsley to come to Blacksburg, considering she lived in James River. I mean, in.
0: Oh, yeah. Okay. But recruiting is a big deal.
1: I'm going to go with Beamer, Hartman, Bonnie, and I'm going to go all the way back to DeVoe. What he done with the talent he had was remarkable, even though he was only there 5 years.
0: All right. So the interesting thing that we found out is Steve had two football coaches, you had two basketball coaches, and I had two wrestling coaches. So there
1: you go.
0: Yeah, but
1: I had a men's basketball and women's basketball.
0: Okay. Yeah. Yeah. Good. That's true. All right. So there you go. So now we've settled that debate. But so the reality is that two of them was common on all three of our lists. So
2: I had the bass fishing coach on, but I don't know who it was. So.
0: Oh, yeah. There you go. Yeah. Yeah. All right. So one more for the road here. This isn't if I would ask you guys to give me your top five NFL defensive players of all time, and without looking at the list we're going to talk about and who gave it, if I asked you for your top five defensive players of all time, how tough would that be for you to do?
2: Pretty tough.
0: It is, but
2: that's pretty tough.
0: But yeah. Let me ask you this.
2: I think is number Darryl one Green is automatic.
0: No.
2: Wow. I would have him on mine just because I'm looking at it through rose-colored glasses. Although,
0: absolutely.
2: Yeah, hey, at corner, I may go Champ Bailey over him. Champ Bailey's really? Pretty darn good.
0: Wow.
2: To me, number one's a no-doubter.
1: That's
2: not the one on this list, no. Reggie White.
0: Reggie White, best defensive player of all time?
2: Oh, yeah.
0: Okay.
2: Yeah. All right. And I'm looking at the list, and I think probably number two to me is Ronnie Lott. He's got to be on there. Cool. After that, I mean,
1: I'm gonna throw a name. I was gonna say Butkus. I'm gonna throw a name out there that might shock y'all.
0: Okay,
1: Paul Krause.
0: Really?
1: Who holds the record for most interceptions in an NFL career?
0: Is it still Paul Krause?
1: Still Paul Krause, brother.
0: A Minnesota Viking, but didn't he have a cup of coffee in Washington too?
1: He was at Washington, too, yeah.
0: Yeah, yeah, yeah. Number 22 for the Vikings, I remember.
1: Yep.
0: Look at that. You didn't think I knew who that was, did you?
1: Lott, Butkus, Krause, Reggie, and LT.
0: Okay. That's fair. All right. So now let's kind of give the whole caveat away here.
2: Now
0: so
2: you're Lawrence, leaving Mingo Green out.
0: Yeah, Aaron Donald,
2: Nah.
0: So just me.
2: Good, but you're talking top five ever.
0: Right. Wow. Yeah. Yeah.
1: I mean, so how Lawrence can
0: Taylor?
2: How see, can I don't think I have Lawrence Taylor in my top five ever.
1: How can you leave Jack Lambert out?
2: Jack Lambert.
0: Wow.
2: I don't think I have LT in my top five.
0: Okay. So,
2: like
0: so
2: I said, for me, number one's easy. Reggie White. Ronnie Lott's got to be in there. I don't think Troy Polamalu gets as much press as what he should. I think he was darn good.
1: He was darn good. Lambert was darn good. Jack Ham was darn good. Two of them together.
2: Jack Youngblood.
1: I mean, you just can't say a top five defensive player of all time.
0: Okay. Well, Lawrence Taylor was asked to give his top five of all time. And starting with number five going to one, he said number five on his list was Ronnie Lott, and he made your list, Steve.
2: Yeah.
0: So, did he make yours, Jeff?
1: Yes.
0: Okay. Number four, Deion Sanders.
2: See, I actually think Deion was a better return guy than he was a defensive player. No, he was good, yeah.
0: Yeah.
2: But I think
1: wasn't a great tackler.
2: wasn't a tackler. Did you have to put grade in there?
1: Well, I just try to say nice things.
0: Yeah, there you go. Number three on his list, Deacon Jones.
1: Pretty good one, too.
2: Yeah.
1: And then again, so was Alan Page and Jim Marshall.
2: I mean, Deacon Jones, you can say change football.
1: Merlin Olsen.
2: And why am I going to say change football, Jeff?
0: Two reasons I can think of.
1: Go ahead.
0: One's the head slap.
2: Yep. Change the rules of football.
0: Yeah. Yeah. Another one, didn't he coin the phrase sack?
2: Actually, I hadn't thought about that. I think he did, but yeah. I was thinking head slap. Yeah.
0: Yeah. Oh, yeah. Definitely. All right. Number two on Lawrence Taylor's list is Reggie White. And I'm kind of with Steve. He probably will be number one on most folks' list.
2: Yeah. There's only one way to describe Reggie White: a dude.
0: Yeah.
2: One bad dude.
0: Jeff with his hands in the dirt.
1: To what?
0: With his hands in the dirt.
1: Well, most defensive linemen usually do have the hands in the dirt.
0: But that's part of the definition of a dude, right, Steve?
2: Yeah.
0: It's got to be in the dirt. But, yeah, I mean, he was just overwhelming. And why or how did the Eagles ever let him go? Just a free agent thing, I guess, right? Contract expired,
2: yes.
0: And they didn't work hard enough to re-sign, I guess.
2: I mean, one bad dude.
0: I don't.
2: I know there's arguments there. You got Butkus. You got Bud.
1: Butkus is about as bad as they come.
2: I mean, Reggie White was good. I think. And if you ask somebody maybe a little older than me, Butkus gets the nod. But to me, I witnessed him, saw him play at Tennessee. I was at East Tennessee at the same time. Just one bad dude. I think he's number one. No, you know, there's not an argument there. I think the other four for me, I can find arguments on any of them. But Ronnie Lott, I think, is probably definitely in there for me. The rest, I don't know, would be tough, but Reggie White's number one.
0: Yeah, and so Lawrence Taylor's top defensive player of all time is Lawrence Taylor.
2: Yeah, see.
1: You know, I mean, he's good. Let me say this, Steve. Some people aren't half as good as their press is.
2: Yeah. I mean, he's good. Yeah, I can throw a bunch of other people over him, though. I mean, I think Dexter Manley was as good as he was.
0: Oh,
1: the thing about Taylor, the injury kind of boosted his career as far as, I mean, don't get me wrong, he was good at that time. But that injury made it even, the press from that injury made him better than what he was.
2: I mean, I'll throw Brian Urlacher in there over him. There's been some darn good ones, man.
1: Well, Jack, I still say Jack Lambert.
2: Oh, yeah.
1: Has to be on there.
2: I think Youngblood. Been some good with Champ Bailey. More modern, but Champ Bailey was the real deal.
0: Yeah, as too was Daryl Green. He didn't mind hitting folks, and he was the
2: Daryl Green
0: in the NFL.
1: Let me say this about Paul Krause. I think it was 81 interceptions, something like that. And the ball wasn't thrown near as much as it was after he retired.
0: Right, right.
1: Am I right, Steve?
2: No. No, the ball wasn't in the air much then.
1: So 81 interceptions in 14 years is kind of freaking awesome.
0: It was 81 interceptions. He played for 16 seasons from 1964 to 1979, primarily with the Washington Redskins and Minnesota Vikings.
1: Mm-hmm.
0: Second place with 79 interceptions is a guy I've never heard of. Emlyn Tunnel.
1: Yep.
0: You've heard of him?
1: Mm-hmm. He was back from the 50s, if I'm not mistaken.
0: When they just almost invented the forward pass.
1: Well, the 50s seen a resurgence, if you will, of the passing game. And then it went back to the ground game through the 60s and 70s. And, you know, you're probably going to see a resurgence of the ground game sometime in the future. But
2: pass.
1: I mean, when you think about those numbers during that time and you think about all the great corners and safeties of today, of course, Ronnie Lott wasn't really a safety. He was a linebacker. He was a safety in a linebacker's body, or linebacker in a safety's body.
2: Ronnie Lott was a – well, I'll go back to what I said about Reggie White. Ronnie Lott was just a bad dude. You didn't want to be around him.
1: Yeah, so was Lambert and Butkus.
2: Yeah.
0: Darryl Green is tied at 21st, or tied at 21st, yeah, tied at 21st with 54 career interceptions.
1: Yeah, but how many passes were thrown during that era as compared to, like I was talking about?
2: Not many threw to his side, though.
0: Exactly. I will tell you this. He was one interception ahead of Deion Sanders and two ahead of Champ Bailey, just by the way.
1: Yeah, but he probably played a little bit longer than both.
0: Yes. Yes, he did.
1: Okay.
0: 20 years all in Washington. So there you go. So that was Lawrence Taylor's top five. So a little spoiler or little teaser for next week. Be thinking about this. Who would you say are the top 10 ranked players in the NFL that does not have a Super Bowl ring?
2: I know who one is.
0: Oh, absolutely. But we'll save that for next week.
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8: Good morning, everyone. Showers, thunderstorms developing today, 80. Showers, thunderstorms tonight, mid-60s. Scattered showers, thunderstorms tomorrow, 80. On Monday, mostly sunny, 80, and mostly sunny, 80 degrees on Tuesday. Wednesday, partly sunny afternoon, thunderstorms near 80. I'm staff meteorologist Bill Jackwoman on the Virginia News Network.
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and Miss Dixie was sitting around my home. Tom T decided he'd start writing a story about me. 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And Tom T's gonna sing it for you.

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3: Showers and thunderstorms this afternoon. Temperature around 80. Showers, thunderstorms 65 tonight. Scattered showers, thunderstorms tomorrow 80, and then partly cloudy, low 60s tomorrow night. Mostly sunny, 80 degrees for Monday, more sun 80 Tuesday. Wednesday, mix of clouds and sun, afternoon showers or thunderstorms near 80. I'm staff meteorologist Bill Jackman on the Virginia News Network.
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4: Governor Abigail Spanberger is urging Virginians to conserve water despite recent rain. The governor telling officials and reporters this week at Smith Mountain Lake near Roanoke, even little things add up.
5: Please turn off the tap between brushing your teeth. Please take every step possible. Reduce lawn and gardening to every other day, particularly from dusk until dawn.
4: Spanberger says the Roanoke region is the area hit hardest by Virginia's drought. Most of the state is under a drought watch or warning. The Drought Task Force now recommends emergency status for the Roanoke region. The state says air quality in Hampton Roads is unhealthy for sensitive people because of smoke from Canadian wildfires, over 800 of them burning in Canada. It can reduce visibility and make it smell like you're near a campfire. It means ozone and fine particulate pollution may be elevated across Hampton Roads today. A new survey finds three of Virginia's top vacation spots aren't always so relaxing. Daphne Young reports.
6: Three Virginia communities have landed on a new list of the nation's most stressful tourist towns for residents. WAVY reports Virginia Beach ranked 22nd. Chincoteague came in 37th and Williamsburg 63rd. In a Cherry Data Signal survey examining how seasonal tourism affects daily life. In Virginia Beach, respondents pointed to congestion around the oceanfront and boardwalk. Williamsburg residents reported crowd fatigue tied to the area's historic attractions. I'm Daphne Young.
4: Richmond hopes to use Airbnb taxes to help plug the funding gap between what the state promised to Richmond schools and what it delivered. That's a $9 million budget gap. I'm Charlie O'Brien.
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9: Weather.
8: Showers and thunderstorms this afternoon. Temperature around 80. Showers, thunderstorms 65 tonight. Scattered showers, thunderstorms tomorrow 80. And then partly cloudy, low 60s tomorrow night. Mostly sunny, 80 degrees for Monday, more sun 80 Tuesday. Wednesday, mix of clouds and sun, afternoon showers or thunderstorms near 80. I'm staff meteorologist Bill Jackman on the Virginia News Network.
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1: 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The other kind of football starts training camp soon. Commanders critics say they don't have the firepower on offense. Wide receiver Terry McLaurin tells News 4, guys will step up.
2: One thing about the NFL, each season is new, each opportunity is new, and we got a lot of guys that are hungry for their opportunity.
1: Training camp starts 2 weeks from today. Virginia's linebacker Cam Robinson thinks he'll be ready to play in UVA's season opener against NC State, recovered from his ACL injury. CIAA Sports Info Directors picked the Virginia Union Panthers as the favorite to win the 2026 CIAA Championship. The ACC adopts a new football tiebreaker. Commissioner Jim Phillips says it'll use the same Sports Source Analytics rankings used by the college football playoff. I'm Charlie O'Brien with sports on the Virginia News Network.
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4: weather.
5: Showers and thunderstorms this afternoon. Temperature around 80. Showers, thunderstorms 65 tonight. Scattered showers, thunderstorms tomorrow 80, and then partly cloudy, low 60s tomorrow night. Mostly sunny, 80 degrees for Monday. More sun 80 Tuesday. Wednesday, mix of clouds and sun. Afternoon showers or thunderstorms near 80. I'm staff meteorologist Bill Jackman on the Virginia News Network.
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1: Some people would call him a loser. He ran for state office. He was beaten. He started a business. He failed. He ran for Congress. He lost. He was nominated for vice president. He lost again. But he knew only those who never tried are the real losers. And Abraham Lincoln was no loser. 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

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Get your baggage and crawl on board, children. Popcorn and peanuts, 5 cents a bag, while they last.

Good afternoon. Welcome to the Nuber Valley Jamboree. I'm your host, Terry Reed, bringing the Jamboree on Saturday at 3 o'clock. This week, I'm going to bring you a solo set from Tim Pack. This is one he did live here in the studio for the Jamboree back in January 2015.

right. My name's Tim Pack. I'm super happy to be here on WNRV 990 AM The Ridge, playing my songs for you. This next song's about driving old junky cars all the time and how you can never get out of the right lane because you never know when you're going to have to coast to a stop and pull into a driveway because the engine died. It's called The Right Lane Lament.

Right. 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This next song's called Bumpy the Barber. This is about a barber back home from where I'm from that was a kind of a really good barber and kind of a scoundrel, too. 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He's never heard it. 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So let's not have Bumpy hear this up in Adrian, Michigan. 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Now Bumpy the Barber came to town today, picked up a paper and a bale of hay, a racing form

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Well, a mustache wax. Dapper Dan sells it by the case. 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While Lead Belly sings of them blues. 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

Bumpy the Barber. He was a part-time pig farmer, too. A regular Renaissance man. This is a song I wrote about some trips out to California I took, where some of my family's from. This song mentions some of those people in my family, my mom and my late mom and aunt and my grandfather, who was a lineman for Pacific Gas and Electric. So they were vagabonds in the 20s and 30s, and they never lived in the same place for more than 3 months. The company moved them every 3 months. And their car, it was just their car, their clothes, and the four kids.

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Coming down to 101 to the city by the bay. I hear voices, thought I heard him say. 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

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This next song I'm going to put the banjo on for. It's an old Woody Guthrie tune. It's called Pastures of Plenty. I appreciate your patience as I make the switch. Song's about migrant workers picking the fruit and vegetables that we all need.

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This next song's about a bank robber, a liquor store holdup, actually, not a bank robbery. Liquor store holdup. Up north. A couple of desperados on the run.

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They end up going to jail or swinging off a rope or something that you don't want happening to yourself or anyone you know. This next song's a little ode to working folks that I wrote. It's called John Henry's Hammer. For anybody that works hard and is hard at work, like Terry at WNRV 990 AM, The Ridge, holding down the controls there and the control. And his pops, Dean, is behind him making sure he behaves. No matter how old them kids get, you got to keep them in line, don't you? Forever. They never. And it's a never-ending job.

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I got one more for you. We're going to take a little break. I appreciate y'all listening. I think I'm going to go with a little Jimmy Rogers song here, if that's okay. Is that okay, Jimmy Rogers song? I feel like yodeling. 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Can I throw in a little yodel?

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4: Hey, welcome back. I can't think of a better place to be at right now than here on the banks of the New River at this cool old AM radio station. I really can. I'm happy for this opportunity. This is another one I wrote. Most of these songs I wrote. This one's called I Wrote a Letter.

I woke up early in the morning to hitch it up and go to work. That sun was out and that western breeze felt fine. Yeah, I zigged when I should have zagged with my bamboo pole and jug. Headed to the creek, stretched some fishing line. Morning turned to afternoon, my workday had been set on some fishing and some napping. That's kind of how it went. Yeah, in the boss's office. Next.

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Yeah, I'm supposed to feel sorry

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Only the poor would stop stealing their money. Yeah, them poor old rich fellers have 'em some fun. I'm supposed to feel sorry.

Okay, now. This next song is called Pocket Full of Holes. Seems like no matter where I live, there's a river involved. And now I live here, and there's this awesome river called the New River. And I got the idea for this song, though, when I was up in Ravenswood, West Virginia. And I was sitting on the banks of the Ohio River, and I had a couple things on my mind that I needed to get off my mind. And just watching that water go by kind of helped clear my thoughts. And whenever I have that same deal here, I go down to the New River close by to where I live and watch that water go by.

Thank you very much, folks. Hope you're enjoying the show and this fine day. I guess when you write songs, you have to write one about Las Vegas. So I wrote one about Las Vegas. I was there one time. It was quite an experience. Kind of made an impression on me. Well, this town ain't no place for sinners on budgets. Below the belt rollers with little thin wallets. They light up this city, but them lines ain't for me. Take what I got, oh, it ain't much to see. Old ladies in wheelchairs, old gamblers on credit.

Oh, okay. I have a friend over in Snowville, Virginia, that asked me to play him a song today. 10 more songs? As long as they're a minute long. 50 seconds long for the intros. Well, Taj Mahal did this song probably 30, 40 years ago, and before that it was on the American Anthology of Folk Music. Well, many fish bite if you got good bait. Here's a little something I would like to relate. Many fish bite if you got good bait. Well, I'm going fishing. Yes, I'm going fishing, and my baby going fishing too. Bet you're going fishing all the time. Baby gone fishing too. Bet your life and your sweet wife I catch more fish than you. Many fish bite if you got good bait. Here's a little something I would like to relate. Many fish bite if you got good bait. Well, I'm a gone fishing. Yes, I'm gone fishing, and my baby gone fishing too. I'll run down to my favorite fishing hole.

got good bait. Here's a little something I would like to relate. Many fish bite if you got good bait. Well, I'm a going fishing. Yes, I'm going fishing, and my baby going fishing too. Now you put it in a pot or you put it in a pan. You cook it till it's nice and brown. Whip up some whole cakes, mama. Chew them up. Chomp them on down, singing, many fish bite if you got good bait. Well, here's a little something I would like to relate. Many fish bite if you got good bait. Well, I'm a going fishing. Yes, I'm going fishing, and my baby going fishing too. Well, I'm a going fishing. Yes, I'm going fishing, and my baby going fishing too. Fishing blues. I've got a couple more for you, folks. Thanks for hanging around. Friends and neighbors.

Okay. Thanks again, WNRV, AM 990, The Ridge, Terry and Dean, for hosting me here today and giving me a warm place to play music. Thanks for everyone that's listening. This song's about getting paid on Friday and being broke by Monday.

0: You just heard a nice solo set from Tim Pack here on New River Valley Jamboree. That was one he did live here in the studio back in 2015. Thanks for listening to the Jamboree. 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
3: Scattered showers, thunderstorms tonight, 65 to 70. Showers, thunderstorms tomorrow, 80. And scattered showers, thunderstorms around Sunday. Wrapping up the weekend with a high of 80. Mostly sunny, 85 Monday. More sun, 85 Tuesday. And partly sunny midweek Wednesday. A high temperature around 80 degrees. I'm staff meteorologist Bill Jackman on the Virginia News Network.
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4: Governor Abigail Spanberger is urging Virginians to conserve water despite recent rain. The governor telling officials and reporters this week at Smith Mountain Lake near Roanoke, even little things add up.
5: Please turn off the tap between brushing your teeth. Please take every step possible. Reduce lawn and gardening to every other day.
4: Spanberger says the Roanoke region is the area hit hardest by Virginia's drought. Most of the state is under a drought watch or warning. The Drought Task Force now recommends emergency status for the Roanoke region. The state says air quality in Hampton Roads is unhealthy for sensitive people because of smoke from Canadian wildfires, over 800 of them burning in Canada. It can reduce visibility and make it smell like you're near a campfire. I'm Charlie O'Brien.
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7: Showers, thunderstorms, 65 tonight. Scattered showers, thunderstorms tomorrow, 80, and then partly cloudy, low 60s tomorrow night. Mostly sunny, 80 degrees for Monday, more sun 80 Tuesday. Wednesday, mix of clouds and sun, afternoon showers or thunderstorms near 80. I'm staff meteorologist Bill Jackman on the Virginia News Network.
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1: 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The other kind of football starts training camp soon. Commanders critics say they don't have the firepower on offense. Wide receiver Terry McLaurin tells News 4, guys will step up.
2: One thing about the NFL, each season is new, each opportunity is new, and we got a lot of guys that are hungry for their opportunity.
1: Training camp starts 2 weeks from today. Virginia's linebacker Cam Robinson thinks he'll be ready to play in UVA's season opener against NC State, recovered from his ACL injury. CIAA Sports Info Directors picked the Virginia Union Panthers as the favorite to win the 2026 CIAA Championship. The ACC adopts a new football tiebreaker. Commissioner Jim Phillips says it'll use the same SportsSource analytics rankings used by the college football playoff. I'm Charlie O'Brien with sports on the Virginia News Network.
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3: Showers, thunderstorms 65 tonight. Scattered showers, thunderstorms tomorrow 80, and then partly cloudy, low 60s tomorrow night. Mostly sunny, 80 degrees for Monday, more sun 80 Tuesday. Wednesday, mix of clouds and sun, afternoon showers or thunderstorms near 80. I'm staff meteorologist Bill Jackman on the Virginia News Network.
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4: Governor Abigail Spanberger is urging Virginians to conserve water despite recent rain. The governor telling officials and reporters this week at Smith Mountain Lake near Roanoke, even little things add up.
5: Please turn off the tap between brushing your teeth. Please take every step possible. Reduce lawn and gardening to every other day, particularly from dusk until dawn.
4: Spanberger says the Roanoke region is the area hit hardest by Virginia's drought. Most of the state is under a drought watch or warning. The Drought Task Force now recommends emergency status for the Roanoke region. The state says air quality in Hampton Roads is unhealthy for sensitive people because of smoke from Canadian wildfires, over 800 of them burning in Canada. It can reduce visibility and make it smell like you're near a campfire. It means ozone and fine particulate pollution may be elevated across Hampton Roads today. A new survey finds three of Virginia's top vacation spots aren't always so relaxing. Daphne Young reports.
6: Three Virginia communities have landed on a new list of the nation's most stressful tourist towns for residents. WAVY reports Virginia Beach ranked 22nd. Chincoteague came in 37th and Williamsburg 63rd. In a Cherry Data Signal survey examining how seasonal tourism affects daily life. In Virginia Beach, respondents pointed to congestion around the oceanfront and boardwalk. Williamsburg residents reported crowd fatigue tied to the area's historic attractions. I'm Daphne Young.
4: Richmond hopes to use Airbnb taxes to help plug the funding gap between what the state promised to Richmond schools and what it delivered. That's a $9 million budget gap. I'm Charlie O'Brien.
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9: Showers, thunderstorms, 65 tonight. Scattered showers, thunderstorms tomorrow, 80, and then partly cloudy, low 60s tomorrow night. Mostly sunny, 80 degrees for Monday, more sun 80 Tuesday. Wednesday, mix of clouds and sun, afternoon showers or thunderstorms near 80. I'm staff meteorologist Bill Jackman on the Virginia News Network.
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3: Showers, thunderstorms, 65 tonight. Scattered showers, thunderstorms tomorrow, 80, and then partly cloudy, low 60s tomorrow night. Mostly sunny, 80 degrees for Monday, more sun 80 Tuesday. Wednesday, mix of clouds and sun, afternoon showers or thunderstorms near 80. I'm staff meteorologist Bill Jackman on the Virginia News Network.
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5: Showers, thunderstorms, 65 tonight. Scattered showers, thunderstorms tomorrow, 80, and then partly cloudy, low 60s tomorrow night. Mostly sunny, 80 degrees for Monday, more sun, 80 Tuesday. Wednesday, mix of clouds and sun, afternoon showers or thunderstorms near 80. I'm staff meteorologist Bill Jackman on the Virginia News Network.
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